0: Welcome to Wings, a series of news and current affairs programs by and about women around the world, produced and distributed by the Women's International News Gathering Service.
1: Hello, this is Frieda Worden. For today's Wings program, I interviewed Professor Claudia von Werlhof of Austria.
2: Well, I'm Claudia von Werlhof, full professor for women's studies in political sciences in the University of Innsbruck since about 15 years now.
3: You have some publications?
2: Yes, a lot of publications. The last in English was There is an Alternative, Subsistence and Worldwide Resistance to Corporate Globalization. This was published in London.
3: I know that you're giving a paper at the Conference on the Gift Economy, and the listed title is Capitalist Patriarchy and the Struggle for a Deep Alternative.
2: Yes, exactly.
3: You talk about globalization, and you also talk about capitalist patriarchy. Are these the same thing?
2: Well, since about 5,000 years before our time, we have this phenomenon in history that we call patriarchy. From my perspective, patriarchy is the long wave of development, and capitalism is just the last stage of this patriarchal society. You need something like a historical telescope to see the roots of the system we are in now. And I had to do a lot of studies around it. And this is what people normally don't do. Even in the women's movement, the definition of patriarchy is something traditional, outmoded, which is going away now. And nobody has this view on the problem that says that patriarchy is the most modern phenomenon and also technological development is related to patriarchy and capitalism. And the trick of the relationship between patriarchy and capitalism is that the capitalist phase in history, from my perspective, the capitalist phase is trying to somehow materialize the oldest ideas and utopia of patriarchy, replacing the dependency on women and nature by using technological development to build a new world, a totally artificial world, which would replace nature as such and women as such.
3: I can certainly see those elements just looking at even what we've covered in Wings. We've seen agriculture that's being developed where seeds don't reproduce, for example.
2: And this is why this whole ecological perspective on patriarchy is important, because it is mostly a system which is against nature and against a good relationship with nature, which is trying to dominate nature, dominate women, and transform them into a new system all over the world. And this is what I call a delusion. It is going to fail, the system, and this very strange phase we are in now, this neoliberal globalization phenomenon, is leading to a collapse of the whole globe.
3: Wow. You said that socialism is also from the same root. I'm sure that there'll be some people who would object to hearing that. Would you say why you think that?
2: Well, because capitalism is oriented toward technical progress, dominating nature, power over people, money, etc. And you find the same elements in the Eastern socialist societies. But many people from the left are totally patriarchal in their attitudes, and they don't want to have this discussed. This is why one has really to see beyond these smaller historical periods. One has to look with a longer telescope.
3: Now, in your notes for this paper that we're talking about, the paper that's going to be called Capitalist Patriarchy and the Struggle for a Deep Alternative, you talk about a new definition of patriarchy as a war system with a Gnostic worldview, the outcome of the continuous negation of the principles of matriarchal societies.
2: Mm-hmm.
3: So can you talk about patriarchy as a war system and a Gnostic worldview?
2: The Gnosticism appeared some 2,000 years ago, before already the big patriarchal religions existed. But the Gnostic worldview stems out of a system in which already patriarchal domination and classes have come into being by wars. for example, Iraq now, the old Mesopotamia was one of the first big patriarchies in history, from invasion by outsiders who stepped into the Mesopotamian region and took over. And after this system had been established, we call that despotism in history, the reaction of the people was this Gnostic worldview that says that the world is bad because there's so much violence and war and exploitation all around. And we have to relate to the better world, which is another world, that is afterlife outside the real world around us. So I think people were confused, thinking that war and patriarchal social relations would be necessary and naturally there forever. They couldn't see the alternative anymore and didn't want to have to do with this world. So we are suffering from this same Gnostic worldview until today. And it is something like justification of the war against nature, women, and other cultures, to say that the more important things are beyond, are on the other side of life, and what is occurring here is not important. So this is what leaves us with the problem, what to do with this violence we are in this patriarchal world.
3: Let's talk for a moment before we move on about what to do with the violence, about what are these principles of the matriarchal societies that you mentioned are being negated by the patriarchy, the war system, and the Gnostic religious beliefs.
2: Well, I think matriarchal societies, in principle, were the outcome of a long historical development of living in harmony with nature and trying to make the best out of it. And seeing nature as a holy thing. Nature is holy and all life is related. And from this perspective, people invented totally different social relations than those we have today. No problems between gender or problems between classes. I mean, this would have simply undermined the survival of these societies as it does today. It undermines the survival of our society too. But the older societies had a totally different worldview. You can see that still in living matriarchal societies that still are there. And there are even new matriarchal or quasi-matriarchal societies. But we had this Congress on Matriarchal Studies in Luxembourg, the first one. And there were people from all over the world, for example, from Southwest China, or from Northeast India, or from North Africa. They're still matriarchal societies, and they explained how they live and how they really are in harmony with their surroundings in contrast to us.
3: So would you say that this is also the same thing or a similar thing to the gift economy?
2: Yeah, the gift economy tries to step out of this exploitative system. And not only of exploitation, but also of exchange as such. The whole idea of giving and not of taking is very important. And I mean, the whole world is full of examples of older societies, of contemporary societies. And even in our days, mothers, for example, are giving to the children, for example. Without giving, there would be no life. It's a little bit similar to what we call subsistence economy, where the perspective is a good life for all and not an exploitation of anybody. So an egalitarian society in which people try to live good with one another and not on cost of others. This is an extremely different idea. And I think this gift economy idea is the most radical way to say what has to be different in a new society, in a new economy. Because she says, although Genevieve says that...
3: You're talking about Genevieve Vaughan, who wrote that book on the gift economy.
2: This forgiving. Mm-hmm. She's organizing the conference. Mm-hmm. And it is like, with exploitation, it's like being pregnant. One cannot be pregnant just a little bit. You cannot just exploit a little bit. But it's exploitation or it's not exploitation. And she says one has to return to such a worldview And this gift economy is already occurring, only that we really do not look at it because we don't have the concepts to see it even. It's matriarchy as a second culture within patriarchy, because the matriarchal societies were the normal case in the world. And then they have been invaded by warriors. They have been transformed into patriarchal societies. But still, everywhere you have matriarchal social traditions and relationships, for example, between mothers and children, or between people who love each other and between people who are giving to each other. These are all very old traditions, and they still exist within patriarchal social relations because they are the real fundament of human history. And they have been transformed, they have been negated, they have been destroyed, etc. But they all come up again somewhere and somehow. And I think we should look at that and take it seriously to define the way where we would have to go into another society. This is what we will have to do in a really short run. I think this whole globalization experience is going to be a failure. And within a few years, many people in the world are already in this situation, but also we in the North and in the West will have to think about and to do something about totally new social relations in the society. So if not, we wouldn't survive it anymore.
3: Now, you refer to a lot of different alternative movements, but you speak about two fronts for alternative movements. Would you say what the two fronts are?
2: Yeah, what we call the two fronts. It is, the one is we have to defend the life, our lives, against the system which wants to exploit us, which does away with us. I mean, you can see it in neoliberal politics with, for example, this WTO, the GATS, the General Agreement on Trade in Services. These projects are really doing away with the life of many, many people on this globe. So they will have to defend their life against privatization, for example, of the last resources. This is one front. And the other front is one has to face a possibility to build a new world. And this is why I say it's needed a deep alternative. Deep means deep in history, deep in recognizing that it's not only an economical problem, it's also a political one, it's a technological one, it's an ecological one, etc. Of course, they're all related to each other. But we won't do with just considering one of the problems. We have to see how we can have a new relationship with nature, a new relationship between the sexes or genders, with the different generations, a new politics, which is on an egalitarian level, etc. So all this will be a big effort we have to make to get to that new society, because if we don't do that, we will fail again. We will just fall back into the old trap of the system, and this wouldn't do in the long run.
3: Why do you think that these kinds of movements are more successful, as you say, in the South, or more dominant in the South than in the North?
2: We have studied that many years. This whole alternative movement started in the South, in the so-called ex-colonies or in the dependent countries in the third world, etc., because these people have never been integrated, not into the system, but into the positive sides of the system as we have been integrated into it. So they have another interest, they have other experiences, and many of them have even still other traditions they can relate on, because we in Europe, for example, we have forgotten everything about former matriarchal social relations we had here in Europe too. This is the old Europe, really, and this is totally destroyed, more or less. But for example, in the US, you have the indigenous tradition, and people can relate to that and can do something about it, or like the Zapatistas, for example, in Chiapas, in Mexico. They have this, what they call the deep Mexico. So this is the old Mexico, in which thousands of years the people lived in practically matriarchal social relations. And we in the North, as we have been, we have gone through industrialization. We have lost most of our traditions. We have lost anything which reminds us of the second culture, the second matriarchal culture within. We don't discuss that. And people still believe and are very faithful in that the whole system will survive and they will have their career, etc., etc. And they are not very sensible, for example, for the question of ecological destruction. For example, if you see that the World Bank is starting with the deforestation of the Congo, imagine this will be the last catastrophe for our climate, and it will destroy one of the last forests, large forests, old forests in the world. Many people don't feel that because they're not living in the Congo. So they say, but this is somewhere else. They don't feel that this is a global phenomenon and they should react on this whole thing. So many of them are still very idealistic, very hopeful. They don't see how dramatic the situation is already. And therefore, my experience is that here in the North, even in the critical movement against globalization, people are split and they think they would maybe a reform would be good or sufficient, or that they would come to power and then the old game. And the relations we have now here in the North are already destroying wealth and welfare of the people. And many of them don't see that. They don't see how this is really working and that it doesn't make any sense to trust into the system anymore. So it is hard for these people because we have had so many advantages, you know. Of course, there are people who had advantages don't want to lose them, or their privileges, etc.
3: Right. So we're going to be the last ones to say...
2: Would understand, exactly.
3: Yes, yes. Mm-hmm. But, all right, so now we'd like to feel somewhat hopeful about the survival of humans and the possibility of moving toward back toward a matriarchal relationship with nature, with what you call a matriarchal relationship, which means... being in harmony with nature and with each other.
2: Well, from the word, it means in the beginning the mother. This means matriarchal. It stems from arche. This is a Greek word. This is beginning, uterus, even with the mother starts a new human life. And nothing else is said by matriarchy. It's not women's domination or something like that. It never existed in history. So arche really means beginning and uterus. So matriarchal society is the society in which mothers and children are in the middle of the society. And now in our society, in patriarchal society, they are really at the margins, really. And we have to think in a non-patriarchal way in order to understand patriarchy, to step out of the system, I mean spiritually, step out of the system and see it from outside like an archaeologist, so to say. So this is, matriarchy is also a concept, a theoretical concept, to understand the difference and from there to see where we have to go. Because from within patriarchy alone, we would never see where to go. Or within capitalism, I mean, transforming everything into money. Everything is like money. Imagine the Congo woods are transformed into money. So this is it is mortal. It is fatal. So we have to prevent it from occurring. But from which perspective can we look at it? To see what we have to do, we have to relate to these forests in a way. We have to ask them what we have to do for them so that we can do it. We have to take them seriously. We have to take them as living beings. Not only we are alive, they are alive too. And all that. So it is a real experience and it is a real adventure we have to step into.
3: Have you advice?
2: Advice?
3: Yes.
2: Well, experimenting with this different worldview, experimenting daily and talking to others. We have to try out what it means. If we look at the world with matriarchal eyes and not with patriarchal or capitalist eyes, we have to look at it from the perspective of the tree, for example. We have to look at it from the perspective of the animals and the connectedness between us, all these beings. So we would have a totally different worldview. And from this point on, we would suffer when they are destroyed. We would suffer when the tree is cut, etc. This is what we have to experience, the passion for life and the way how it hurts if life is destroyed, and it destroyed everywhere. The whole production process is a destruction process in reality, but nobody does see it because people think that technical progress would lead to an alternative, would lead to a new world, would lead to a second nature or something like that. It doesn't. If they cut the trees in the Congo, they will never grow again. And this would mean that not only all these plants and animals are gone, and also the cultures within, human culture within, and the climate. So we will never, it is irreversible. And all that, to understand all that, is only possible by making so many experiments every day. So what does it mean to look at it from this perspective? What does it mean to look at it from the normal perspective? And so what is the conclusion out of it? You can make a training camp out of it. Mm-hmm. I think that Starhawk and women like her did that, for example, in Seattle. And when they organized around the protests, again, the WTO conference, etc., they made such a training, such a spiritual training to know what to do. This is very interesting. And there are many groups who are in that.
3: All right. These things existed, right? I'm going to play devil's advocate here because it's a very scary situation. The matriarchy existed in Europe, say, and then the patriarchy slaughtered millions of women, right, who had that knowledge in order to impose their, what you call it, the illusion. That they were in control and that they were at the center of things. But we still have these folks who are in control and at the center of things. Can we simply take the spiritual and intellectual ground out from under them and leave them with no constituency? Is that our best experiment?
2: I don't know if I really got what you said. I think I have to explain what I mean by spirituality. I don't mean esoteric or something like that. But by spirituality, I mean nature is not only matter, but it's spirit too. It is all together. And spirituality then means to see that and to relate to that. The living beings around us are speaking to us and we are speaking to them. We have to reconsider to be conscious about that. And what women and children in matriarchal societies, that they are in the center, it means that life is in the center. Life and not killing. In our society, killing and exploitation is in the center of the society. In patriarchy, always war has been in the center of the society. What men then develop as their culture. The culture is the care of how to kill and not the care of how to live and also how to die. I mean, death is a natural phenomenon, and we have to deal with life and death in a cyclical way, but not transforming death into killing. This is what happened in patriarchy. So we have to go back to the old wisdom that is still there. And this means that when women and children are in the middle of the society, it doesn't mean that men are at the margins, but that men are serving life and not killing and war. So they also serve life as women and children do too. And this is the difference. Is it what you wanted to know?
3: Yes. I guess the last thing I wanted to know was, how do we convince that percentage of the men who don't serve life, or how do we deal with the fact that they're still there killing people and things?
2: Yes. In matriarchal society.
3: I mean, in this society,
2: yeah.
3: You may not have an answer. I'm not sure anyone does, but I'm looking for it.
2: Yeah. Very difficult. I know that, for example, in my students here, there, the young men, there are a lot of young men now, in the last years especially, who want to serve life, who try to develop a new identity around that. And of course, women have done so much in the last years, and the movement, etc. They have done so much for their new consciousness, but men didn't. Most of them have no idea what is waiting for them. And they, when they see, for example, that a society without domination, without classes, an egalitarian society, they cannot even imagine how this could operate. They cannot imagine who they would be within an egalitarian society, because they are so accustomed to there is the boss and I have to obey, and after that I will be the boss and the others have to obey. They cannot imagine how this would be. So for them, they have a real identity crisis, or they will have, many have already, without knowing what it is. And so this can only be explained by seeing them as members of this whole natural interconnectedness of everybody with everything, so that they would find their place within that. They all have a place within it, but they don't see it because they don't have this idea of what nature around them is. So they don't find their place, they are homeless and so on, and they go out to for an adventure, and they don't see that the adventure is here and not out there, and there is no out there, there is no nothing. This nihilism in patriarchy is so important, and men have to be accustomed to see that life is here, that they are here, they belong to life, and so on. And this is what they have to learn. And they have to start, but very quickly, because they didn't do anything in all these years. And in my students, I have a lot of these men who now try to define themselves in a different way, relating to life, to nature, etc. And this is very exciting, very interesting to see. Even my son, I have a son, and he is also on that way. They have to learn a totally new worldview. And some of them are on the way, but very few, I think, until now.
1: 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Her works in English include the book The Failure of Modern Civilization and the Struggle for a Deep Alternative. She co-edited the Canadian anthology Mother Earth Under Threat, Ecofeminism, The Land Question, and Bioengineering. Wings thanks all our supporters, including your local community radio stations, Suzette Cullen, and Genevieve Vaughan, whose events can be found on the website maternalgifteconomymovement.org. That's all one word, maternalgifteconomymovement.org. The Wings sound logo is from Libana's album, A Circle is Cast. I'm Frieda Worden. 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
2: Tonight, we are pleased to have Paige Smelzer, volunteer manager for Hospice of the Northwest, to the KSVR studios. Paige sits down with Dave Johnson to talk about what hospice really means, how hospice volunteers support patients and families, and the many ways these incredible volunteers show up during some of life's most difficult moments. In the Northwest News Report, Oregon nurses demand fair contracts in face of closures. Isabel Charlet will be here with more on that later. But first, Paige Smelzer and David Johnson on tonight's edition of Skagit Talks.
3: Good day and welcome to Skagit Talks. This is David Johnson. It's a pleasure to welcome a new guest to the studio today, Paige Smelzer. She is the volunteer manager for Hospice of the Northwest, located here in Mount Vernon, but serving a bigger area than that. Paige, welcome. It's great to have you with us.
4: Thanks for having me.
3: It's a wonderful thing to have you with us because the Hospice of the Northwest is a great organization. One of the things that I guess we should talk about really quickly is, what is hospice? In some people's mind, it's a type of hospital where people go to die.
4: Right. We meet where you're at. So we can either go into a home or a facility. We can work with folks that are unhoused. Motels. I've had volunteers go to motels to do companionship visits with them. So again, it's 6 months end-of-life diagnosis that they can come on to service with us with other variables and intake process. But then we meet folks where they're at. Not at a facility 24/7, but in their home with our nurses and other care team going and assisting.
3: Okay, so Hospice of the Northwest serves, you know, not just Mount Vernon or Skagit County. Where else do they serve?
4: Island, like I live on Kameno. Shout out to Kameno. but also all the way to like Marble Mount, Rockport. We have a patient in Rockport currently. We're very much in those different areas. San Juan, all the islands, Woodby. I have quite a few volunteers that are on Woodby Island for all my veterans. But yeah, we're more than just Skagit County.
3: Now, sure. I know you rely heavily on trained staff and doctors and nurses and pastors and rabbis and things like that. Now, but you also have a need for volunteers, obviously, because you are the manager of the volunteers. So let's talk a little bit about that. I've got your website open, which is hospicenw.org, and there's lots of things there that talk about it. But let's just talk about who the volunteers are and kind of what are the different things they can do. You just mentioned a couple. You mentioned veterans and visiting people. And
4: sure.
3: Tell me some more.
4: So our website, /volunteers, is how you get to me,
3: specifically,
4: just to add that plug. To get to me and to volunteer for us, there's so many different things. You could either be patient-facing or administrative. And I always say patients first. That's my mantra, because they have the need. And they're with us for various reasons. But we have folks that do companionship visits, respite visits. We have amazing pet partners that we work with different programs in the area for licensed and certified pets. that our volunteer team will have them go into a home or a facility. We actually have a mini horse named Monty, which was talked about at the last time you guys were here, or we were here. And then also two llamas, which also can go into homes or facilities. You definitely feel like a rock star walking through a facility with two flanking llamas on the side of you into a retirement home. But it's a great opportunity to give joy to patients at that end of life, that something they can give them a great memory or something that reminds them, maybe that is a certain type of dog. And we have a variety of different lovely dogs that go into homes or facilities, but giving them that joy and comfort and making them smile. And that's what our volunteers get to do every day. And we're very honored to do that.
3: Now, you've talked a lot about dealing with people who are near death. They're basically in their last days. What kind of training do I have to have if I want to volunteer and do that? I assume you do some kind of training to help me with that.
4: No, you just start. No.
3: Okay, that's fair.
4: No, there's actually quite a few regulations and requirements for the state of Washington, which there should be, and including HIPAA confidentiality, all the onboarding trainings. We do about 12 and a half hours of onboard training that are specific learning those things. But then they also get to do a 3-hour one-on-one volunteer overview manual training with moi.
3: Oh my.
4: Or a group of folks. It can be one-on-one or in a group, because I don't want to delay folks coming on service to help our patients. So if there's a group that I can have come in, great. But if it's just one-on-one, great as well. And we will go over our rules and regulations, policy and procedures and such, so people know exactly what's expected of them. It's never, here you go, you know, go visit with a patient. We're going to give examples. We're going to let you know what you can and cannot do as a volunteer. And clear boundaries, clear expectations, I think are really important for anybody that wants to volunteer, because it's such a wonderful thing that you're giving your time and your energy to, but we also want it to be successful. So being successful is setting up those expectations, I believe.
3: It sounds like those are some pretty, I guess, rigorous qualifications, or you have to know what you're doing. But I'm looking at your website, and there's some other things. Tuck-in volunteers, for example.
4: Yes,
3: sewing
4: that's a good
3: volunteers.
4: One. Yeah.
3: People to work, patient engagement volunteer,
4: yeah.
3: People to work at the library. Talk mm-hmm. to me about some of those opportunities.
4: Sure.
3: And what kind of commitment do I have to make?
4: Sure. Well, we do ask for a 1-year commitment. It takes about 2 months to onboard with us. So it is quite a bit of a process. And there's some folks that are faster than the 2 months. I always do a shout out to my military folks. They're very good about completing trainings quickly and getting onboarded quickly, because that's just in their DNA, I believe.
3: They're good at following orders.
4: They really are. but once they've done that, everyone's done the onboarding, you can start off with one volunteer opportunity with us and morph to something else too. We don't just set you in a path. So if somebody wanted to do tuck-in, for example, that's every Thursday morning that we do calls to patients at homes, not facilities, as a touch point before the weekend. Now, you can call us at 2 a.m. and get someone to answer the phone. I'm on call right now. So if you want to call at 1 in the morning and talk to me, don't ask for me, please. But if you called this week, there's always an administrator that's on call. So we have a team of support always that's available to our patients. But for tuck-in, they do about 120 calls a week to our patients that are residing in homes to check in before the weekend. Is there anything you need? Is there any symptom changes? It's a touch point that our team is not able to do, because they have so many patients and they're caring for them, that they couldn't sit down and call a call list every day of all patients they had on their caseload. But our wonderful volunteers that also get to know the patients that they're calling, and they also have a rapport with them, get to have that opportunity to have those conversations and say, hey, is there anything new with your loved one or with you that has happened? Is there any symptom updates? Is there anything we need to know to support you better? And they're able to do that. We're very lucky. Tuck-in team's fantastic. We didn't come up with a name. It's a national name to the duty that it does. But there's that. And then besides, like I said, companionship and respite. Respite gives an opportunity, I didn't say this earlier, for a family to leave their residence and have the volunteers stay with their loved one to give them the opportunity to take a break. And it's 4 hours that we can do once a week for the loved one. And it's a great opportunity for them to get some self-care for themselves. And they might not have the ability to have caregivers in their home, or it might not be something that they can provide for themselves. But the volunteer team is able to be that piece that they know they're coming in to give them that break. And we're really always happy to do that. Go ahead. Sorry.
3: No,
4: I'm just going to keep going.
3: Yeah, I know. I should get out of the way to shut up and get out of here.
4: Sorry, y'all.
3: I'm just going to reintroduce you and then let you take back
4: okay.
3: over. It's your show after I
4: cool.
3: do this. We're talking to Paige Schmelzer. She's the volunteer manager for Hospice of the Northwest. Check them out at hospicenw.org is their website.
4: /volunteers.
3: Or there's a little thing at the top that says volunteer. You can go ahead and get in there. So we've been talking about a variety of ways, and one of the ones I'm going to ask about because it meant a lot to me when my dad was in hospice a couple of years ago, the vigil volunteers. Tell me what they do.
4: They're a special group. So to be a vigil volunteer, we ask that you're on as a volunteer for us for 6 months prior to learning that component because it is more of a commitment, and it's also another binder you get from me in a training. I do like a binder. So in that aspect, it's being with us for 6 months and then saying, yep, I'm interested. It's something I'd like to add to companionship visits already do, or respite visits already do, or pet visits already do, or whatever they

0: from the care team, which is an RN, a spiritual counselor, and an MSW, social worker. Then they reach out to me, and I always say I put out the bat signal. It's me texting my team saying, guess what? It's vigil. Do you have availability? And we always facilitate 2 days. So it gives that family peace of mind right away. It could be the night to night. If I could be getting a text right now and I don't even know it, but I will later. And then I will message my team and let them know, hey, request for vigil tonight. Are you available today and or tomorrow? And what that looks like. And then sharing that with the loved ones so they know. Like, we just had one recently. The son lived in California, and he wasn't able to be with his mother and while she was passing. And it gave him peace of mind to know, hey, my mom has vigil volunteers with her right now. I can't be there, but there's folks that can be there and are spending time with her.
1: And we should probably say basically a vigil volunteer spends the night with the person.
0: Yes. Yeah. It's from 8 p.m. to 8 a.m.
1: Yeah. And I know it meant so much to our family. And if it's okay with my wife, I will say that a vigil volunteer with her late husband when he was on hospice, a vigil volunteer, came in. It was her first time as a vigil volunteer. And she was there when Sherry's husband passed. And then, interestingly enough, when my dad passed back in March a few years ago, it was the same gal.
0: You're making me cry.
1: Well, I know. I make myself cry when I tell the story. And it
0: all the volunteers can cry with me when you come on board with us.
1: And it turns out she lived down the street from us and we didn't even know it.
0: Wow. I'm thankful we were there for you.
1: Yeah. So just all these volunteers that are doing some things. So you mentioned veterans. On your website, you talk about a veterans engagement volunteer.
0: Yes.
1: I remember when my dad was a World War II vet and his contact from the veterans engagement organization wanted to have like a little party for him at where he lived.
0: Yes.
1: And he said, mm-hmm. and he was always such a modest veteran. He says, there's a lot of people here who served.
0: Yeah.
1: Don't make me anything special.
0: Right.
1: But when he passed, they made sure he had a pin on.
0: But my lead volunteer will tell me, you wore the uniform.
1: Yeah, yeah.
0: And it doesn't matter.
1: Yeah, that's true.
0: And there's that, right? I've learned a lot from Mr. Richard, who is our lead volunteer.
1: So what are the types of things the veteran engagement volunteers do?
0: They do pinning ceremonies, or they're with, or they can do companionship or respite visits with a patient. Specifically, we try to set up same branches sometimes, but that doesn't always work. And I kind of like it when they rouse each other. It's fun to watch that happen when they're not the same branch, because I get to do annual evaluations with our volunteers, so I get to witness interactions. But they can go into like a facility or a home, or again, meeting them where they're at. We present a flag to them. We also do a certificate that talks about their service. With that, it's a lapel pin, like you suggested. It's a branch of service and an American flag. And then it's a challenge coin with their branch of service as well. And we provide that all to the patient. Now, if they don't want to talk about their service, that happens as well. We have a lot of Vietnam vets that don't want to discuss that. I was lucky to be part of our 150th pinning. We're well past that now. We're over 170 since I've been with the organization. Our 150th story was Vietnam vet. I got to go to his home. Vietnam vet didn't get any acknowledgement when he came back from the war. And I got to meet all of his family, his wife who was with him since he was in the military. And he felt like he was honored in a way he never had been honored before. And it was really special to be part of that. And we were honored to do that for his family.
1: Sounds great. So real quick, just give me some of the real basics. How old do you have to be?
0: 18 or older.
1: 18 or older.
0: I actually have 18-year-olds. I have a pre-med and another RN nursing student who's University of Michigan currently. So yes, 18 or older is my limitations. 21 older for vigil.
1: Okay. And those are all good things to know. And what about a commitment? You said a year, and I understand that. But I mean, do I have to give 40 hours a month? Do I have to give 10 hours a month?
0: No.
1: What kind of commitment do I make?
0: So your constant updates with trainings and your requirements for your chart that we would require. And your annual trainings are 5 hours additional on top of the 12 and plus for the year. And then we ask that you at least try to attend or view or listen to 6 of our monthly meetings that we have, those group meetings. And then if you're a specific volunteer, like a tuck-in volunteer, you would go to those monthly meetings if able. I do tape them because I understand that we have a lot of volunteers that work. So you can't come to a meeting that's during the day, but you can watch it at midnight when you're at home. So we do a lot of hybrid and then recording of those, so it's more accessible to our folks that do work.
1: All right. Well, you do important work, that's for sure. We've been talking with Paige Schmelzer. She is the volunteer manager for Hospice of the Northwest. Learn more at hospiceNW.org/volunteers if you're looking for that, and lots of other things there about Hospice of the Northwest. Paige, thanks so much for being with us today.
0: Thank you for the opportunity.
1: And thanks for the work you do in our community.
0: Thank you.
1: This is David Johnson saying thanks for listening. Hey, do me a favor. Take care of yourself. Take care of others.
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3: Oregon is losing one of the few hospital units

0: the state dedicated to caring for older adults experiencing severe depression, anxiety, and other mental health conditions. Nurses represented by the Oregon Nurses Association are condemning the move and calling for more respect and safer working conditions at a rally today, August 27th. Isabel Charlet is here with more.
1: Nurses and their allies are rallying for a fair contract today following what the union calls devastating cuts to mental health and emergency services at Hillsborough Medical Center. The closures coming in September will leave the state with only two remaining inpatient programs that provide care to older adults experiencing mental health crises. Cody Alexander is an ER nurse and a member of Oregon Nurses Association, which is in the middle of bargaining their latest contract. He says the units that are closing are vital to the hospital's functioning, and without them, pressure on the ER and other departments will increase.
2: We have one of the highest growing populations in the state of Oregon. However, our management seems to be reducing the amount of resources. We have a lot of staff who are very uncomfortable because they feel we're doing our community a disservice.
1: In a statement, hospital leaders said staffing shortages and low patient volume forced them to close the units. The nurses' union gathered 1,600 signatures calling on the hospital to reverse the decision, which they say they weren't told about until the 11th hour. Alexander says the closures will dramatically increase wait times, decreasing patient safety. He says the emergency room sees upwards of 160 patients a day, and they're already short beds, so much so they have been forced to get creative with space.
2: We are going to be using a lot of our lobby space that we have to be able to try to see these patients and try to get them the care that they need.
1: Alexander adds the hospital has faced high turnover rates due to the conditions, pushing nurses to bounce around to departments they're not trained for. He says along with safer conditions for patients, the bargaining team is calling for more respect for nurses and invites the public to join their rally today to show support. Nurses will gather in front of the Hillsborough Medical Center starting at 4 p.m. I'm Isabel Charlet, Oregon News Service. 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
3: Here's an informational short subject. The man Winston Churchill called Scotland's greatest ambassador. 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
4: I've seen lots of bonny lassies on my travels wide, but my heart is centered new on bonny Kate McBride.
3: Sir Harry Lauder was one of the biggest stars of the early 20th century. In 1911, when he released the hugely popular Roman in the Gloamin', he was the highest paid performer in the world.

0: He was well-loved in his native Scotland for his support of troops during World War I, including fundraising and performances, one of which found him under enemy fire. For all these efforts, Lauder was knighted by King George V in 1919. His popularity extends to the world of horticulture. Harry Lauder's walking stick, or Corylus contorta, is a twisty branched shrub, a nod to the walking stick Lauder himself used. See a picture of both right now at soundbeat.org. Soundbeat is produced at the Belfer Audio Archive, Syracuse University Library. I'm Brett Barry.
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2: Welcome to 2026 Talks, where we're following our democracy in historic times.
3: A lot of people come from countries where masked men pulling people over, kidnapping them, is very common. And unfortunately for a lot of those people, they're having to relive that trauma here in the United States.
2: Ruben Torres with the Maine Immigrants' Rights Coalition says for many in his community, America feels nothing like the land of the free. ICE arrested nearly 50,000 people in July, the highest monthly total since President Donald Trump returned to office. Earlier large-scale migrant sweeps in Minneapolis and other cities drew widespread backlash. Federal agents are now targeting people who've lost temporary protected status, and ICE is relying more on traffic stops and partnerships with local police. The latest analysis from Inside Elections says Democrats have an edge in the battle for control of the House. They moved 7 more districts toward Democrats' favor, with the party defending 29 competitive seats compared to 37 for Republicans. Nearly 24 states filed another lawsuit challenging a Trump executive order using the Postal Service to restrict mail-in voting. Arizona Attorney General Chris Mays says the order interferes with states' constitutional authority to run elections and would likely disenfranchise voters.
4: This effort by the United States Postal Service and the federal government right now is a naked attempt to inject chaos and doubt into our election system right before voting starts.
2: Trump wants the states to submit voter lists to the federal government for vetting and the Postal Service to deliver absentee ballots only to approved voters. In another setback for Democratic redistricting efforts, a Maryland judge ruled that a question about district maps can't go on the November ballot because the process of getting it there was, quote, deficient. The state has already filed an appeal. White House trade advisor Peter Navarro launched a fresh attack on Canadian Prime Minister Mark Carney as trade tensions between Washington and Ottawa escalate.
5: Your country screws us. 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Just start with your dairy tariffs. Basically, lumber, you do that to us. With aluminum, you're in bed with the Chinese and playing games with us there.
2: After negotiations collapsed, Carney vowed to defend Canada against steep U.S. tariffs. Hundreds of American products are expected to be impacted by import taxes as high as 50%. Trump ordered the lifting of import duties on up to 300 metric tons of ground beef for 90 days. Ground beef is averaging nearly $7 a pound, roughly 50% higher than 5 years ago. But the move is drawing the ire of the beef industry and even some Republicans who say it will undermine American ranchers. Senator Darlene Graham Nordone won the Republican nomination in South Carolina and looks likely to hold the seat she was just named to after the death of her brother, Lindsey Graham. She had Trump's endorsement, and her narrow runoff victory over ultra-conservative Congressman Ralph Norman is partially confirming the president's influence on Republican primaries. I'm Mary Sherman for Pacifica Network and Public News Service. 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
6: The Public News Service Daily Newscast, August 27, 2026. I'm Mike Clifford. First to Boston, where U.S. District Judge Indira Talwani agreed to lift an order prohibiting the U.S. Postal Service from carrying out Trump's order for the November elections. She wrote she was compelled to do so after the Supreme Court conservative majority ruled that a similar injunction she granted in a separate case was premature. The AP notes at the same time a new lawsuit filed by about 24 democratically controlled states. It's against the U.S. Postal Service. It came after the Supreme Court ruled against them in a separate case, but did not say Trump's order was legal. Meantime, as the ICE surge continues in Maine, new data from the Department of Homeland Security show more people have been detained this year than in the last 2 years combined.
7: The vast majority, 98%, of the more than 480 people arrested have no criminal conviction. Ruben Torres with the Maine Immigrants Rights Coalition says DHS no longer defines whether an arrest was targeted or simply part of a larger dragnet approach.
3: What the data doesn't capture is the tears that are shed by children when they don't know where their father is. The wife who now has three jobs in order to meet the responsibilities that their husband was meeting.
7: Torres says ICE enforcement has now spread to at least 50 cities and towns. DHS says it's targeting people who pose a public safety risk, but at least 60 people were detained during routine immigration check-ins at the ICE field office in Scarborough. I'm Catherine Carley.
6: The DHS argues Maine falls within its zone of enforcement because the entire state is within 100 miles of the Canadian border. Torres says the data show that in one of the nation's whitest states, people of color between the age of 25 and 54 with no criminal backgrounds are being targeted. And young people who study science, technology, engineering, and math improve their problem-solving skills, and a majority of New Mexico parents say their child's after-school program now offers these learning opportunities.
8: STEM education is available to nearly 44,000 students in after-school programs across the state. Still, more than 3 in 4 children and youth whose parents want such programs aren't enrolled. Maya Sagbottom with the New Mexico Out-of-School Time Network wants parents to know that access has notably improved in the past decade.
9: We are extremely excited about the fact that in this study, 94% of parents in New Mexico reported that their child has access to STEM compared to 36% in 2014.
8: The study is based on a survey of about 30,000 parents who have school-aged children, including 283 households in New Mexico. I'm Roz Brown.
6: The After School Alliance says STEM learning opportunities away from the classroom allow students to explore more interest and apply skills to real-world problems through hands-on, team-based engagement. There's been a big increase in the number of people contracting foodborne illnesses in 2026, and many in Colorado are wondering whether it's safe to eat foods purchased at grocery stores or restaurants.
10: So far, 431 Coloradans have gotten sick after eating salmonella-tainted jalapeno peppers, according to the Centers for Disease Control and Prevention. Teresa Murray is the Consumer Watchdog Director for the U.S. Public Interest Research Group Education Fund. She says Colorado trails only Minnesota in the total number of people getting sick from contaminated foods.
11: Colorado has been hit hard by the jalapeno peppers, either from restaurants or in salsas or in guacamole. But even as recently as last weekend, more products were getting added.
10: Colorado is also one of 47 states, along with Washington, D.C. and Puerto Rico, to be impacted by 7 cyclospora outbreaks since May. I'm Eric Galatas.
6: Finally, as North Dakota lawmakers prepare to take up the issue of transparency surrounding data centers, a recent poll shows public opposition to the facilities is growing nationwide.
12: A new heat map news survey shows 75% of Americans somewhat or strongly oppose having a data center built in their community. Retiree and Morton Grove resident Holly Birch is one of them. While some landowners are willing to sell their property for these projects, she says data center developers often target retired or absentee landowners in areas where they think nobody will be paying attention.
13: There's a lot that seems to be done with non-disclosure agreements. All of a sudden, someone's neighbor is getting this massive multi-million dollar check, and you've got earth movers coming in and tearing up the property across the road. I know some families this is happening to right now.
12: Morton County is among several across the state with moratoriums on new data center applications and ordinances for future projects. I'm Judith Ruiz Branch reporting.
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1: Yeah. MF.
0: MF.
1: Let's try it again.
0: Oh, man. I must don't think I'm a dumb blonde over
1: yeah.
0: here. You're listening to 90.1 FM, KSVU, your upriver radio, Hamilton Concrete. It's a little out of order, but that's
1: yeah,
0: still, you know,
1: that
0: I
1: still
0: hit
1: counts.
0: It.
1: Yeah. It was better than your first go at
0: yeah.
1: it. And yeah. That opening song was Dumb Blonde by Billy Idol. Just kidding. Of course it wasn't. Dolly Parton, we're celebrating the queen of country music today.
0: Yeah, what a shame.
1: Absolutely. You lived a great life.
0: For sure.
1: But, you know, I feel like you never want to see the greats go.
0: No.
1: No matter what. You just want to keep hanging on, especially Dolly. You know, she was beloved by everybody.
0: Yeah.
1: You know?
0: That's
1: not many people divided on
0: mass.
1: Yep, not many people divided about Dolly.
0: Yeah.
1: You know, I've always thought like her and Willie were both the same as far as everybody loves them, whether you like their music or not, everybody loves them. And if they don't love those people, you're like, okay.
0: Yeah.
1: I don't know if I trust you. You don't like dogs, do you?
0: Yep, that's right.
1: And dogs don't like you.
0: So we'll be doing a whole show dedicated to Dolly Parton.
1: That's right.
0: And we got a little pocket Dolly wisdom book here we can read off of. We can, we got stories to tell.
1: Oh, yeah. I've got plenty of Dolly stories. Her and I, we were once romantic.
0: Yeah.
1: Yeah, very brief time. But I just, I thought that I, you know, I had to get out there and see what else was waiting for me.
0: Yeah.
1: Broke her heart.
0: Well, you know, she probably had a romantic relationship with a lot of young boys.
1: Actually, Kenny Rogers showed up at my hotel and beat me up. Let's just crack this Dolly wisdom open right now before I tell more lies. So this is the first one that I opened up to from the Dolly Pocket Wisdom. People say I look so happy, and I say, that's the Botox.
0: So, that's her.
1: Yep, that's the first from the Pocket Dolly Wisdom. So, yeah, we're going to be playing some Dolly tunes. We're going to play some Dolly covers. We're going to play Dolly covering other people. All Dolly, all day on KSVU 90.1 FM.
0: Hamilton Concrete. And if you want something you want to hear or you got a Dolly story you want to tell us for us to repeat on air,
1: yeah,
0: you can give us a call, 360-853-8588. Or you can text us, and we probably won't answer that. Or you can message us on Facebook, and we definitely won't answer that.
1: yeah, best just come pound on the door and scream the request, and we might get to it.
0: That's right.
1: Actually, I think we will if it's Dolly, you know?
0: Yeah.
1: Because, like, people got...
0: This show's wide open.
1: Yeah, and there's so much Dolly that there's just too much. Not too much, but, like, I don't know it all, right? So it's like there's going to be great songs that we don't know.
0: For sure.
1: And that somebody else does, so... So if you've got a request, send it to us. But I think let's quit the chit-chat and let's get into the Dolly. Now, I opened it up with Dumb Blonde, which we both agreed was the right song since it was her first song off of her first album.
0: Yeah.
1: And boy, is that a statement, right?
0: No doubt.
1: What a great opening song for like, hey, I'm Dolly. You know, this is my Smells Like Teen Spirit. Here I am.
0: Exactly.
1: Yep. All right. Well, what are you going to do? This is your...
0: Well,
1: your turn.
0: I'm going to hop right into two country legends
1: together. Oh, okay.
0: And that's going to be Dolly, of course.
1: Yep.
0: And Chet Atkins.
1: Ooh, yep. Good
0: Here
1: one.
0: Here we go. Do I Ever Cross Your Mind?
1: I love it.

0: Thank you, darling.
1: I love you.
2: Man, and
3: so
2: you
3: good.
2: You know that when Dolly sings Do I Ever Cross Your Mind, no matter who she's dated, it's a guarantee she's crossed the mind. Uh-oh, somebody didn't turn their ringer off.
3: Hey, at least it was during the break.
2: That happened. Somebody's
3: maybe he's got a request.
2: Yeah, I bet. you know, I was going to play that song, but I was going to do a cover.
3: Oh, man.
2: And have you heard the cover? Let's just play a little bit, because it's been a long time since I've heard it, and it was released after Justin Towns Earl had died.
3: Oh.
2: And it was Justin Towns Earl and Dawn Landis. Do you know her?
3: No.
2: She was kind of in that world with Justin Towns at that time. She was married to, what is his name? He was another famous songwriter that I like that I don't remember at the time, but let's just hear kind of how they did it. It's the Justin picking now, you know, that hammer thumb.
3: Yeah.
2: It's a little different.

0: jazz hands.
1: I love
0: jazz hands to the finish.
2: Well, that was great, wasn't it?
1: It was. We I'm glad that we
2: yeah, that we played it twice. But yeah, that was a good version, and I hadn't heard it since it came out. And as I was digging around, I found that one and thought, well, it'd be good to throw some Justin on there and Don Landis, who was married to Josh Ritter, and I couldn't think of his name, but yep, they were briefly married. Fun fact that you learned on this educational program called Nothing Set in Concrete.
1: That's right. That's right.
2: And if you're a new listener, this is Nothing Set in Concrete. And every week we play a variety of songs, whatever we feel like. There's nothing set in concrete with this show.
1: That's right. And except for this week.
2: Yeah, this week it's set in concrete. It's Dolly.
1: It's Dolly, and it's got to be. And let's get to our Dolly Roulette.
2: Oh, Dolly Wisdom Roulette. All right, you open the book, you read the wisdom.
1: And I'm going to save the very last page,
2: yeah,
1: of course,
2: yeah,
1: for the end. But let's see what we get. All right. Every single diet I ever fell off of was because of potatoes and gravy of some sort.
2: Man, love Dolly.
1: Yeah.
2: That's great. That is that is a problem. Potatoes
1: sure.
2: and gravy. And, well,
1: yep.
2: I haven't fallen off too many diets. I kind of just shove whatever. I heard a comedian say he fuels his body like Doc fuels the DeLorean. Just beer cans and trash.
1: Oh, but potatoes and gravy,
2: yeah,
1: you can't beat it.
2: No.
1: I mean, it's mashed potatoes and gravy shepherd's pie, anything with...
2: Yeah,
1: mashed potatoes and something over it is the best.
2: You bet, man. Now you're making my mouth water. Let's take off. Let's just hit play on.
1: Let's do it.
2: You know, an hour and a half more Dolly, and let's head out and get some gravy and taters.
1: Well, does that mean it's still your turn?
2: I think it's up to you. Do you want me? Yeah, okay.
1: That was a short song.
2: Yep. And it wasn't even Dolly. So
1: yeah.
2: I guess I'm gonna do Dolly covering somebody.
1: All right.
2: And I'm going to do Dolly covering Bob Dylan.
1: Oh, is this what I think it is?
2: Don't think twice.
1: That's right.
2: Okay, well, Dolly had said, I'd read a quote just recently that she's talking about Bob Dylan. I love his music, but that's one weird buckaroo.

0: Dolly doing Bob Dylan, Don't Think Twice, It's All Right. And Jeremy, you blew some bubbles.
1: Doing a great job, but I sure did. We're having fun today. We're celebrating.
0: Yeah, we're celebrating
1: the life of Dolly.
0: And that's a nice pink jar of bubbles. Dolly would like that.
1: Yep. That's right.
0: You know, it's a bummer I found out. So we try to record every episode of this show. I mean, we get half of them. But man, we're having some issues again with this recording device. It's only recording the audio of our banter and not the music. That's not going to do any good. So you know what I'm going to do? A classic. I'm going to go close. Do I want to save? Absolutely not. This thing's going into space. The only person that gets to keep it is Dolly up in heaven.
1: That's right. It's on its way to Uju, as the kids say these days.
0: That's right. Pocket Dolly wisdom here. Okay, I'm gonna flip through. Okay, I got one. All right. Writing's just as natural to me as getting up and cooking breakfast. And you know what, Dolly? I love that. I was watching a documentary about her on PBS, and she was talking about how she thinks of herself as a songwriter first. That's the the thing she's most passionate about, you know, singer next and, you know, guitar player, but songwriter first. And so that's kind of rare in country music, especially at that time, to write your own songs. A lot of those people were singing other people's songs, and that's country music in general. There's the Nashville songwriter rooms, and then there's the performers. Dolly was the whole deal.
1: Yeah.
0: She was the singer. She was the writer. And of course she sang a lot like that one. She covered Bob Dylan, but she could do by herself if she needed to.
1: That's right.
0: Good wisdom, Dolly, and good song, Bob, you weird buckaroo, you. And
1: well, I think that's a perfect segue into letting one of the artists of that era, very well-known artist, but known for covering other people's work.
0: Yeah.
1: Let's let old Glenn Campbell do a Dolly song.
0: Oh, what's Glenn going to do for us?
1: He's going to do Light of a Clear Blue Morning.

0: Glenn Campbell.
1: Yeah. Gotta love Glenn.
0: Yeah. And I can always fit him in.
1: Yeah, Dolly probably loved Glenn. Glenn probably loved Dolly. Everybody loved Dolly. And I think Dolly loved pretty much everybody also.
0: Yeah, for sure.
1: Yep.
0: Now, I'm not too keen on Dolly's life, but was there like one main significant other?
1: Well, I know that like Porter Wagoner
0: was
1: her big one in the early years. And then I can't remember, I mean, I should know her husband's name, something Dean.
0: And that was her husband up until?
1: Yeah, for a long time.
0: Okay.
1: So
0: Dean Martin?
1: Yeah, it was Dean Martin.
0: James Dean.
1: Yeah, that's yeah.
0: It. And for a very long time.
1: James Dean Martin, completely unrelated to either of those other guys. Yeah, we'll look into that so we have our facts straight. You'd think that as radio DJs, we would take a page out of our good friend Tom's book and learn how to do a radio show with actual facts and knowledge and educational, you know, useful educational tidbits.
0: There's no fun in that.
1: Yeah, but
0: speaking of tidbits.
1: Yeah. If you do like that kind of thing, you should tune in on Thursdays
0: to
1: 91.7 KSVR at 2:00, because then you can hear Train to Nowhere with the Lost Cause, and he's always got wisdom and music, unlike us. Well, we've got wisdom, and we're actually about to read some wisdom. You're going to read some Dolly wisdom here.
0: It's pocket Dolly wisdom.
1: Educational.
0: Quotes and educational, I don't know, tidbits from Dolly.
1: That's right.
0: We're going to randomly open this book, and it's pretty big book.
1: Yeah.
0: There's a lot in here.
1: So let's see a lot of wisdom. What do you got for me?
0: Oh, there's a picture. Dolly Parton on herself. So let's see what she says. I know some of the best Dolly Parton jokes. I made them up myself.
1: Oh. You know, she was great at, you know, poking fun at herself and having fun with the, I wear a blonde wig, you know, I put on a lot of makeup, you know, amongst other things that she's known for. So that's always an admirable trait in anyone, that they can be part of the, you know, the ribbing.
0: And there were definitely a lot of jokes about her.
1: Yeah.
0: And there was one thing specifically about her that all of the jokes seemed to be about, and it was that blonde hair.
1: Yeah, it was totally
0: it was always that
1: big,
0: blonde
1: tall
0: hair.
1: Blonde hair.
0: As a young boy, anytime I heard a Dolly joke, I was like, oh, they're going to talk about
1: her
0: hair again.
1: Yep.
0: Here it comes. Get ready for this one.
1: Yeah. It was a tall wig. Like somebody had just told me the quote. They asked her, how long does it take to do your hair? She goes, I don't know. I'm never there. Well, okay. I guess it's my turn, right?
0: It's your turn.
1: So let's do Applejack.
0: Okay.
1: You know Applejack?
0: I don't.
1: Oh, it's great. About a old boy in the woods with moonshine and a banjo, and he'd play banjo and she'd play the tambourine. Let's hear it.
0: All right.

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His real name was Jackson Taylor, but I called him Applejack. Now old Applejack was loved by everyone he ever knew. Applejack picked apples, but he picked the banjo too.

0: Applejack.
1: Yeah.
0: And man, I love, she just looks so beautiful on this album cover. New Harvest, First Gathering, check it out. We're playing All Dolly All Day, and that was Applejack. Good song, good banjo picking.
1: Yeah. And, not bad.
0: Yeah. I just want to let you guys know, callers and requesters, that Jolene has already been requested, but we got some, obviously we're going to play Jolene, but we're going to save that for a little bit later. Since it was the big hit, we'll try to do something special. So I just opened this this here Dolly Wisdom book up, and what I've got here is, I was the first woman to burn my bra. It took the fire department 4 days to put it out.
1: She does write the best Dolly jokes.
0: Yes, she does. Oh, that's great. I love that.
1: That is a good one.
0: Yep. You know, I feel like we missed out. We never got to see Dolly. Maybe you did.
1: Never.
0: Yeah.
1: Never did.
0: I wonder how long she had, had she been touring still in her older age, or?
1: I don't know. I know she did a lot of, like, you know, she would show up.
0: Yeah, on TV, like one-off, like tribute concerts and Country Music Hall of Fame kind of thing.
1: Yeah.
0: But, yeah, I don't know when she called it quits on touring, if she did. But I never saw her coming through town, so I feel like if she did, we would know about it, because there'd be posts all over social media at the Dolly Show. But are you looking that up right now? Or are you finding a song?
1: I was trying to find... a letter. I can pull it up later.
0: Yeah.
1: But yeah, that kind of stuff showing up. And
0: yep. Well, if you want to find that letter, I can just sit here and talk, and I can try to, let's see if we got some local events coming up here. This is the closest I've got is tomorrow the 29th? Nope.
1: A couple days.
0: Saturday's the 29th. There's a safety fair presented by the Clear Lake Firefighters. In downtown Clear Lake from 10 a.m. to 2 p.m. That's a safety fair. If you are feeling unsafe and you think, man, I'd really like to be safer in my household, go to the safety fair and learn things like how many fire extinguishers you should have in your house, and how long to let your car warm up in the morning so that you're not driving with your windshield all blocked from dew and fog and crashing it into your mailbox. How was that, Jeremy? Did you find the letter?
1: I found it, but good. It's kind of chopped up, so I can either read the whole article or I can piece it together. Let's just piece it together. So anyway, the letter came from, it was 2002, Eminem's Rock and Roll Hall of Fame induction.
0: Okay.
1: So she said she had hoped to meet him, and she didn't because, it was a busy night, and she understood that. So this was 4 years ago, and Eminem was quoted calling her a superstar in every sense, and then he shared the letter. And it says, in the letter written after Eminem was inducted, Parton congratulated the artist on the honor and praised his performance that night. In her note, she also encouraged him to continue creating work that inspires others. And then this is what she wrote him. Even though I don't know a lot about rap music, I've come to know that you are the very best at it. Aside from that, I hope what I have to say will not seem weird or strange to you, but I've always felt some unexplained connection to you, and I know you somehow. I'd hoped to meet you at the show, but you know how nuts those things are. Personally, I hate them, and I miss my chance, and maybe someday we'll meet. In the meantime, keep doing what you're doing, because you do it so well, and no matter how complex your world may be, just know you are very special and touch people in many ways you don't even know.
0: Wow.
1: Pretty cool.
0: Yeah.
1: To write to get that letter as totally. Eminem from Dolly.
0: Yeah.
1: Like,
0: from one blonde to another.
1: That's right.
0: Yeah. That is wild and not something I would expect. And also, she said that he is the best at it. I don't know if she ever heard Biggie.
1: Or if she's ever heard of Linus Lowe.
0: Yeah, like, totally. Yeah. I'm sure Linus has
1: what
0: a letter
1: a
0: that
1: line.
0: He hasn't even opened up. But that is really cool. You don't got any?
1: Sure.
0: Do you have any Eminem cover in Dolly?
1: Yeah, this one right here.
0: Ooh. Yeah, I was just like, when she was talking about the work that he does touching people and all that, I was just, so many Eminem lines playing through my head that I'm like, whew, she hasn't heard that one then.
1: Yeah.
0: Yeah. That one was awfully violent. But she is correct. His music meant a lot to a lot of people, and I could see why she could feel a connection to him as a performer, writer, and a just a icon.
1: Yeah, for sure.
0: Certain level of people. I don't know.
1: Yep.
0: So I believe it's your turn
1: to
0: play a Dolly song.
1: I'm going to play another Dolly cover.
0: Okay.
1: So this is another, not a very happy song.
0: Uh-huh.
1: And it doesn't have a good ending.
0: Love
1: but
0: that.
1: We're going to let Nancy Sinatra and Lee Hazlewood sing it. This is Down from Dover.
0: Yeah.

has seen the spring and summer come, and now the leaves are turning brown. At any time, a tiny face will show itself. The waiting's almost over. But she won't have a name to give it if I don't hurry down from Dover.

0: Well, you picked a good one, but boy, was it a sad one.
1: Yeah, for sure.
0: Yeah, it is a good song, though, and a great great duet.
1: Yeah, I love the Nancy and Lee stuff. There's two albums, and they're both just absolutely killer.
0: Yeah.
1: But in that one, you know, it was a little darker. So it was like Lee, he's already got that deep voice, but yeah, he took it to a Leonard Cohen level.
0: Yeah.
1: There, you know, he got a little gravel in there and really did.
0: Yeah.
1: But yeah, sad. Nobody there to back her up. No one helped her out. No one supported her.
0: Yeah.
1: And then the baby didn't make it.
0: It's a
1: sad song, but cool song.
0: Yeah.
1: And one Dolly wrote.
0: Yeah. And one of many.
1: Yeah.
0: I heard something on the radio the other day that she'd written like 3,000 songs, which I think they got a zero wrong. 3,000, so many songs.
1: Yeah.
0: It is so many songs. I think maybe 300. Who knows? I'm not
1: who
0: saying
1: knows,
0: she
1: yeah.
0: didn't write 3,000 songs, but that is a lot of songs.
1: Yeah.
0: Yeah,
1: I know. Bob Dylan's up to about 2,000 because
0: really?
1: I have the encyclopedia was from the 90s, and there was like 1,200 of them in that.
0: Wow. Man, I got to get to work.
1: Yeah.
0: I
1: got
0: to get to
1: long
0: work.
1: Road ahead of you, Shakespeare.
0: Yep. All right. Well, this just in. This is fun. Fun news from Sandra. Sandra Dogg of Ray Dogg, you know, of the Ray Dogg household.
1: Yep.
0: And she says, Porter Wagoner was Dolly's mentor and friend. Rumor has it he was not attracted to women so much. Carl Dean was Dolly's husband of many decades, and he had died not too long ago, which I knew he had died not too long ago. And Porter Wagoner, not only was he a good musician, he was also a liar. Not attracted to Dolly. Get out of here, Porter. Barely know her, Wagoner. Yeah, right. Okay, fair enough. Yeah, that's what I always said when a girl didn't like me back. Yeah, I'm not even attracted to you at
1: for
0: all.
1: Sure.
0: Yeah. Dolly.
1: I don't even like girls. That one always worked.
0: Yeah, that totally. They're like,
1: ooh, now I really like them.
0: We know. all right, let's get some Dolly wisdom.
1: All right, Dolly wisdom. We're going to open her right up. I was the first. Oh, there we go.
0: I already did that one.
1: So I'll go to the other page.
0: Yep.
1: That I can look totally artificial and be totally real is perfectly fine with me.
0: Absolutely.
1: Yeah, that's
0: Amen.
1: Dolly in a nutshell.
0: Yep.
1: That's,
0: yep.
1: Because she was as real as they come.
0: That's awesome.
1: Yeah.
0: Yep. Now, let's get back to talking about the letters.
1: Yeah.
0: Now, I know you might think this is crazy, but I myself received a letter from Dolly.
1: Oh, perfect.
0: At one point. It was in the last few years, and I opened it up, and I was just so excited. It was exciting to get a letter from her. I had lipstick right on the back where it was sealed, and I ripped it open. I was like, what is she going to have to say? And she said, Dear Jack, I received the song lyrics from a friend of yours that you became fast friends with. He wrote this song, and he wanted me to put it to music, and it's about you and the first time that you ever walked into his bar and met him.
1: Perfect.

0: Written by yours truly.
1: That's right.
0: Performed by Dahlia. I love it.
1: That is super cool that she took the time to put that to music for you about me.
0: Yeah. Yeah. Definitely.
1: And touching. Yeah. I don't know why I came in there looking like that with my jeans painted on and my high heeled boots.
0: Yeah. Yeah. Yeah. Well, it's funny because I got a story very similar to that. Cool. So if you want to read some wisdom, I can get right into that.
1: Yeah. Okay. I'll read a quick wisdom here. Rules to rules. Okay. I'm going to be making records anyway, even if I had to sell them out of the trunk of my car. I'm that kind of musician and singer. Well, we know that about you, and we love it, Dahlia.
0: Yeah.
1: And I believe that. Some people just got to get the song out, whether they get famous or not. It's got to come out, and they're going to do it anyway. And she was one of them.
0: Yeah, no doubt. Yep. No doubt.
1: Yeah.
0: Yeah, so it's funny. Not that long ago, I got a call from Dahlia.
1: Oh,
0: and
1: that's very cool.
0: You know, she started off with, first off, longtime listener, KSVU.
1: Yeah.
0: Love what you guys do. And I know everything about your show.
1: Oh.
0: And she said, I know about a little trip you went on.
1: Oh, she does. Yep. She knows all about it. Yeah.
0: And she was like, and I know all about Stewball, too. Oh. The three.
1: Man.
0: Yeah. I was shocked. You know, I was flattered, but I kind of assumed because so many other legends listen to the show and we hear from them often, but she said it inspired her to write a song.
1: Okay.
0: So she wrote this song about us.
1: Okay, let's hear it.
0: This is Gypsy Joe and Me.
1: Oh.

0: one.
1: That was us.
0: Another sad one, though, yeah, dude. Her dog for sure. Got clipped by a truck.
1: And then her Joe died in her arms.
0: Yeah.
1: And then she was looking over a bridge, which I'm assuming the inspiration from that came from Springfield, Missouri.
0: Yeah.
1: When we were like, hey, let's go walk over that bridge and look at that river. And it just happened to be a bunch of train tracks.
0: Yeah, man. She followed our show. She followed it well.
1: Yeah.
0: To take in all those details.
1: All the
0: but
1: details.
0: Man, what a chipper sounding song for such a somber theme.
1: Her version of Down from Dover is a little more too, to where you're like, wait, where's this going? And then you're like, oh, this is dark.
0: Yeah. Not afraid to write dark, though.
1: No, not at all. And they're great. Like, to do them like that.
0: Yeah.
1: Her style for sure. But another one.
0: Well,
1: three, family of three, down to none.
0: Well, I've got another one that'll cheer you up then. Well, ish. But good news is after she lost that dog, she got another one.
1: Okay.
0: And she wrote me a letter. And she said, hey, I just want you to know I got this new dog. And I named it after you. And so after you read that Dolly Wisdom, we're going to play.
1: Do we need a wisdom?
0: We got to have a wisdom. It's your turn.
1: All right.
0: Give me a Dolly Wisdom.
1: Dolly Parton on love. When someone shows you their true colors, believe them.
0: Yep. Yeah. I mean, that's just good wisdom all around.
1: No doubt.
0: Yep. Well, all right. Here's that song about the dog she named after me.

0: Cracker Jack, Dolly Parton. And, you know, that did sound a little like me, too, when I was talking about finding him with his ribs were sticking out.
1: Oh, yeah.
0: That sounds just like me.
1: We had Cracker Jack and we had Applejack.
0: Yep. And, you know, that one also, sad that he only lives in memories now, but it wasn't as sad as, like, you know, at least he didn't get pancaked by a truck on the side of the road in front of her.
1: Sure. Well, his mom was trying to just thumb a ride.
0: Yeah. You know, I bet if Dolly was thumbing a ride, very quickly she got a ride.
1: Yeah,
0: she
1: for
0: was
1: sure.
0: not out there long. Her thumb popped up and then...
1: I don't know. She'd be pretty far into the side of the road to make sure she cleared trip.
0: Yeah, she was in the ditch.
1: Her thumb wouldn't be visible.
0: Yep.
1: Yeah.
0: So, send the dog out.
1: Cracker Jacks.
0: Yeah.
1: Cracker Jacks and toys and cereal in general. Were you a, I'm waiting till the cereal's gone to get my toy, or were you the shake the box sideways and get the tattoo out of your Cracker Jacks?
0: I mean, I think we both know. I'll tell you this. Cracker Jacks, I ate, because those were one sitting kind of thing.
1: Yeah.
0: I could eat a box of Cracker Jacks, no problem. So the toy, the tattoo, whatever, the ring, spider ring, it's coming out. The cereal, though, you got to wait, and here's the problem.
1: You got siblings.
0: Siblings, exactly. Yeah. Right. If they get to it. So you bet it was a rip the bag out of the box, look for it at the bottom.
1: Shake the box sideways and let it float to the top. Stick your hand in there.
0: Bury my whole arm in there all the way to my little kid elbow, reaching around at the bottom for whatever, a ball and cup or a little maze that was in there. They don't do toys and cereal anymore.
1: Yeah.
0: It's too bad. Maybe
1: it's a bummer. They just do games on the box now.
0: Yeah, and even those are not that challenging.
1: Yeah.
0: It's a bummer. Or when you, your sibling would wake up before you and finish the maze on the back with a pen, and you're like, man, now I don't have a shot at this.
1: That was always a bummer.
0: Yep.
1: Cereal was breakfast food for us as much as we wanted to eat it all the time.
0: Mm-hmm.
1: I think my parents knew if they said, you can have cereal whenever you want, those boxes would last between three boys about
0: friend,
1: a day.
0: You are in good company because famously my stepdad, who may be listening right now, he also felt the same way, that that is a breakfast food. It is not an all-day food because it will be gone. Now, as an adult, it is my nighttime food. It
1: Me
0: is
1: too,
0: my favorite thing to eat on the couch, final meal of the day.
1: Me too.
0: Honey Nut Cheerios or something.
1: I'm a Frosted Mini Wheats guy at the end of the night.
0: Love them.
1: Feel like I'm being healthy.
0: Yep.
1: That's whole wheat.
0: Yeah, look at
1: a
0: all
1: little
0: that.
1: Bit of sugar.
0: Look
1: a little
0: at that frost.
1: Now the last bowl of Frosted Mini Wheats is probably just,
0: probably
1: 200
0: that's
1: grams
0: all your
1: of sugar.
0: Sugars. That is the toy in the bottom now. It's just the last bit of dust.
1: Yeah.
0: So my cousin and I, when he'd stay over for the summer, we'd want cereal at night, and we would just try to quietly pour a bowl of Cocoa Puffs, just, you know, into a cereal bowl. Oh, man, hope he doesn't hear it. He's gonna wake up. No eating cereal. It's like, technically, it's midnight. It's the morning.
1: Yeah.
0: Yeah.
1: We just woke up.
0: Yep. See you in court. I know how that is. I'd imagine with three brothers, you guys are all big, tall boys. Cereal probably didn't last long.
1: It didn't last long. And we would even, like, when you got Christmas money or birthday money or something, you'd buy your own cereal that you could eat whenever you wanted, write your name on it. But it was kind of like sneaking that late night bowl. You'd be like, oh, Rick's not around?
0: Yeah.
1: All right. Where
0: are
1: those Cocoa Puffs at?
0: Yeah,
1: where are those Cocoa Pebbles? That was his favorite Rick cereal. I'll just do a coffee cup. He'll never notice that was gone.
0: Yeah. Do the whole, like, you know, when kids would steal liquor and they'd fill it back with water, you should have just taken the cocoa, what was it you say, Cocoa Pebbles,
1: Cocoa Pebbles,
0: just refill it with Rice Krispies. Just
1: they
0: mix
1: gypped,
0: them in.
1: Yeah, the machine must have been broke when they were dipping those ones.
0: Yep. Oh, well, I like that we took a quick cereal break. And
1: we got to fill the time somehow.
0: Yeah, that's right. And I'll read a Dolly Wisdom for you right now. Yeah,
1: this is some good wisdom.
0: Yeah.
1: I've liked every one of them so far.
0: That I can look totally artificial. Oh, you already read that one.
1: Yeah.
0: Yep, okay. That's going to happen. Okay. Well, my weaknesses have always been food and men, in that order.
1: That's a Dolly, woman in your own heart.
0: Preaching to the choir over here. men are food. You know, I got to tell you just real quick before we get back into the Dolly.
1: Yeah.
0: I was in Birdsview last week, and some of the old boys were rounded up out in the beer garden, and they, you know, they like to discuss our radio program. And, you know, our boy Chris was sitting with his buddies and said, see, there's a couple of these people that think you guys just talk too much and you need to play more music. And, you know, I told them what I always tell them, hey, man, you got a finger and a thumb. That's for turning to the next station and not listening to our music. And then Red told him, well, I do the exact opposite. I turn down the music they play and I turn it back up just so I can hear their witty banter. So
1: see, they come in all shapes and sizes.
0: Yeah, that's right. We got something for everybody. Yeah. But
1: I saw Chris last week, and I've been meaning to ask him what that Bob Dylan song was that he requested a year ago.
0: I've got it.
1: You know.
0: I've got it saved.
1: All right, good.
0: Yep.
1: Good. Then
0: next week.
1: It, Chris.
0: I
1: don't want to hear
0: got
1: it. Unless you want to tell us what it was.
0: Yeah.
1: 360-853-8588.
0: All right. Well, what do you got? Is it
1: me?
0: Yeah, because I just played Cracker Jack. This is what happens when we get into the weeds of cereal.
1: All right. Well, I'll ask you, do you want Dolly and the Ladies? Do you want Dolly, Emmylou, and Linda? Or do you want a Dolly cover?
0: I want Dolly, Emmylou, and Linda.
1: Well, then you're going to like it because they're doing a cover
0: of
1: your boy, Neil Young.
0: After the Gold Rush?
1: That's right.
0: Love it.

0: Absolutely beautiful.
1: No doubt.
0: Wow.
1: Dolly Heavy, too, on the vocals. You gotta love that.
0: But, man, talk about three perfect voices in harmony.
1: Yeah.
0: And it's like, that's what I want to hear when I get to the gates of heaven. I want to see them open up and those three sing. I mean, I know they're not all three there, but hopefully when I'm dead, you know, I'm very old and they're
1: all three
0: mid hundreds. Yeah.
1: Yeah. And then you might be lucky enough that right behind them is Bone Thugs and Harmony.
0: No, that would be cool to go with them.
1: Yeah. I
0: changed my mind. When I get to heaven, I want to walk through the gates of heaven and I want to hear Dolly immediately screaming out, "Why'd you come in here looking like that with your cowboy boots and your painted on jeans?"
1: I thought you were going to say you wanted to walk in and hear Dolly immediately start singing, "It's the first of the month. Wake up, wake up, wake up."
0: Yeah, that's the harmony I want. Oh, deep cut. Well, let's hear some Dolly wisdom.
1: Let's get back to witty quotes and wise words from Dolly Parton.
0: Okay.
1: After Mama gave birth to 12 of us kids, we put her up on a pedestal. It was mostly to keep Daddy away from her.
0: Yeah, 12's a lot. 12 is a lot. Well, that is a good one. Man, she was just witty.
1: Yeah.
0: Funny.
1: Yeah, very genuine person. There's very few people like that. And I struggle with that myself. Like, how do you stay in a good mood all the time? There's so often where I'm like, I don't want to talk to anyone right now.
0: Yeah.
1: This is a fake smile. You never felt that way with old Dolly. Like, and all we see is her on the main stage, but that's
0: what everybody says
1: about her.
0: To be fair, towards the end, it might have been partially a fake smile. The plastic surgery.
1: It pushed it up a little.
0: Yeah. But I think underneath that was a real smile, so she gets credit.
1: And they talk about that Linda Ronstadt documentary that we watched. They talk about her and Emmylou meeting up with Dolly, and that's both of them. That's all they said was lights up the room, you know, what you see is what you get. That's
0: absolutely
1: how she is 100% of the time.
0: Yep.
1: And just wants to see other people do better and just wants to, you know, help everybody. Very, very unique person.
0: Yeah, for sure. And I can't think of one bad Dolly Parton story that I've ever heard.
1: Yeah.
0: I've never heard one bad word said about her from people that knew her and from people that don't know her. I just can't think of, it's never even been said. She might have thrown the perfect game at life. You know, she got into heaven, they showed her stats. They're like, man, you just threw nothing but strikeouts out there.
1: Yeah.
0: And welcome. So very cool. Great choice of cover. And I'm going to give you a cover that Dolly sings. And it's for you. This is about your home city.

0: That was Detroit City, covered by Dolly Parton. I believe that was cover, right? Because Bobby Bear?
1: Bobby Bear, I think, is
0: That's the original. I mean, I hope I'm getting the facts right, because we often get them wrong, and we do it live on the air.
1: A few people that do it. Maybe Bobby
0: Bear. So, interesting. The lyrics, one of the lyricists was Mel Tillis. That's good to know.
1: Yeah.
0: Bobby Bear did not write it, but neither did Dolly. It was arranged by Mike Post, and then lyrics by Danny Dill and Mel Tillis, another country legend. So we all learned something on this educational program.
1: Is Mel Tillis the one that does Sawmill? Who does Sawmill? Because I got you that album. I found it when I was in Montana.
0: Yeah.
1: I've been meaning to give it to you.
0: Possibly.
1: I found it at a thrift store, and I was like, well, I played this song when we were doing our work thing.
0: Yeah.
1: And I don't even think you were here that day, but
0: yeah,
1: that was the one I played.
0: Yeah.
1: It was the old Sawmill. So
0: it
1: I
0: might
1: found
0: be
1: that album,
0: might be Mel Tillis.
1: I owe you that album.
0: And I believe he's the father of Pam Tillis, and then I do I'm almost certain of that. Somebody will write in and say it's not true. I just said a lie, and I will correct myself on the air, as always.
1: Yeah.
0: No shame there. Now let's get back to the educational portion of this program with Dolly Wisdoms. Okay.
1: Yes.
0: Oh,
1: yes.
0: Here we go.
1: What do we got?
0: Okay. Well, my boobs are fake. My hair's fake. But what is real is my voice and my heart.
1: That's good.
0: That's all that matters.
1: Yeah.
0: Thanks, Dolly.
1: I didn't
0: know
1: those things were fake.
0: I didn't either.
1: That's crazy.
0: Yeah, we learned something. That's why it's educational.
1: Yeah, that's educational, all right.
0: Yep.
1: Well, while she was doing Detroit City, we got a call from a Detroit native.
0: Yeah.
1: DJ Jazzy Genie, and she said, I want to call in and say that I am the first person to say I can't stand Dolly Parton. Never liked her.
0: Oh, my.
1: And ever since she covered that song in my hometown and tried to steal my man, Paul Covey,
0: yep,
1: I wanted to kick her butt.
0: Yeah.
1: So,
0: well,
1: there's our first. She don't like her.
0: Woof.
1: Hates her.
0: Man, that's rough. And now that you even said it on the air, it exists out there. The first negative thing said about Dolly actually...
1: ever.
0: Yeah, is broadcast from you.
1: And it's all because of Paul Covey's crush on Dolly.
0: That's right. Well...
1: you know? That is a complete lie.
0: No, you said it, and if it gets said on the radio, it's true.
1: Yeah, we've never been wrong. That's
0: ever.
1: For sure.
0: Yeah,
1: ever.
0: Not even tonight.
1: Yeah, and we never will be, but
0: well,
1: that's a complete lie. She said she loves Dolly,
0: yep,
1: and she said, you got to play Coat of Many Colors. It's my favorite song by her, and it talks about her entire life.
0: Yeah, so we might as well. That's educational, too, because if we don't play it, we'll keep digging this hole, and pretty soon we'll be in China. So
1: yeah, that's right.
0: Let's hit it.

0: Coat of Many Colors. That was for Janie out in Tucson, Arizona.
1: Great request.
0: Her favorite Dolly Parton song.
1: Yeah, it's classic, and it had to be played. You couldn't do a Dolly show without playing Coat of Many Colors.
0: That's right.
1: So good request, Janie, and I didn't believe a word Jeremy said when he said that lie, when he put that out into the universe. I knew that you would never say such a thing.
0: Nobody believed it.
1: Yep.
0: I hope not.
1: Yep. But I want you to know Dolly heard you say it.
0: Yeah.
1: So,
0: and she's mad at me.
1: Yeah.
0: Not you.
1: Yep. Yep.
0: Yep. Well, yeah. Let's see what else Dolly has to say.
1: Okay.
0: Dolly's pocket wisdom.
1: And wit.
0: I think women are beautiful, but I'm a guy's gal.
1: Hmm. All right. Yeah. Far out.
0: Yeah.
1: Yeah. That's, that is great wisdom.
0: Yeah.
1: Yeah.
0: I hope so.
1: Yeah.
0: You'd break a lot of hearts if you weren't.
1: Yeah. Well, that makes me think that I need to play. Well, often on this show, we smash the patriarchy when we can. And, when it fits a theme, if we're on one, you know?
0: Yeah.
1: But Dolly's one of the OG patriarchy smashers, you know,
0: yeah.
1: She's, known for championing women. And
0: yeah.
1: So this song is Just Because I'm a Woman, we got to play it, even though she's a guy's gal. This
0: yeah.
1: is this one's for the ladies.

0: Amen to that, Dolly. That's just because I'm a woman.
1: No doubt.
0: Yep.
1: No doubt about that.
0: Yeah. Now, you had a little tidbit to go along with Coat of Many Colors, right?
1: Yeah.
0: About growing up poor for them.
1: They grew up poor, obviously. 12 children in the Smoky Mountains, so you ain't going to have much money. But when Dolly Parton was born on January 19th, 1946, her family was so poor that her father, Robert Lee Parton, paid the delivering doctor with a sack of oatmeal or cornmeal, depending on the account.
0: Yeah.
1: So, still,
0: it was a meal.
1: Pretty crazy. And it says, Dolly frequently shares this famous story as a testament to her family's resilience and upbringing, which inspired much of her music, including her legendary song, Coat of Many Colors.
0: Yeah.
1: Well, there you have it.
0: That's a fact. That's educational on an educational radio program. I wonder where she sat in the line of kids. I'm 12, you know, like...
1: Fourth.
0: She was fourth.
1: I did say that in here as well. Yeah.
0: Okay.
1: Dolly was born as the fourth of 12 children in a rustic one-room cabin in Locust Ridge, Tennessee.
0: Man, by 12, dad's trading, like, all I got's the dust from the bottom of my shredded wheat box.
1: Yeah.
0: I've already gave you all the oats. We're out of everything breakfast-related. Dolly, don't you touch those taters and gravy. That's all we got left.
1: And see, now it was the opposite. For you as a young boy, it was, hey, does anyone want this boy for a sack of oatmeal?
0: Yeah, I think my mom took the trade.
1: I can't listen to Weird Al anymore.
0: Yeah,
1: I'll take oatmeal, anything.
0: Oatmeal, something boring and plain. We're done with this boy. Totally. Well, I wouldn't blame anyone for making that trade.
1: Yeah. Well, I got another tidbit from my mom, who is visiting right now. She's in town, and she will be for two more weeks, but she says Dolly was on The Tonight Show with Johnny Carson 25 times.
0: Wow.
1: She said her career took off once she was on his show. She even wrote a song about him.
0: Wow.
1: I didn't know that.
0: I didn't either, but we learned that together on this educational radio program.
1: That's right.
0: You ready?
1: I'm ready.
0: Dolly Wisdom. Here we go. I call myself the Dalai Lama because people are always asking my advice. Well, that's great because, I mean, we are reading her wisdom.
1: That's right.
0: And I think that that is an apt title. So
1: very fitting.
0: Yep.
1: Very fitting indeed. Yep. Man, there's a couple good ones on here still.
0: Couple good songs?
1: Yeah.
0: More than a couple.
1: I got a cover I could do.
0: Yeah?
1: Let's do that one. So there's two versions of this cover. This is the second version, which is a little more stripped down raw.
0: Okay.
1: A little more slide guitar instead of like piano and stuff like that.
0: Yeah.
1: But this is Johnny Cash.
0: Oh.
1: Doing I'm a Drifter.
0: Love it.

0: the man in black.
1: Johnny.
0: Covering, I'm sure, his friend.
1: Yeah, oh, Dolly. Yeah. If they weren't friends, then nothing's right in this world.
0: That's right.
1: There's no way those two weren't friends. Not even a chance.
0: Yep. Had to be.
1: Yep.
0: So we were talking a little bit ago. I'm kind of curious about the Dolly's version of Stairway to Heaven.
1: Yeah. Yeah. I'm Do you think it's the Stairway to Heaven?
0: I don't know. It could be. I mean, you could sing that a little slower and in your own way, you know?
1: Yeah. Well, I think you should read some Dolly Wisdom, and I think you should just hit play on that cover of Stairway if you've got it.
0: Let's see. I got it. Okay. Let's see what the wisdom is. Okay, I did that one. Did that one. Wow.
1: Yeah, we're burning through some of them.
0: Let's just move right here. Yes, I support gay marriage. They have every right to be as miserable as straight people.
1: Oh, man.
0: Straight
1: Dolly.
0: From Dolly herself.
1: That's right.
0: Yeah.
1: Well, that's a funny one.
0: Now let's hear her version of Stairway to Heaven. See,
1: okay.
0: And just see what it is.
1: Yeah. You ready?
0: Yep.
1: That would be the Stairway to Heaven.
0: Wow.
1: Is it as long?
0: It is.
1: All right. Strap in, everybody.

0: Well, get it, Dolly.
1: Yeah.
0: That was nice.
1: She nailed it. I mean,
0: she sure did.
1: I didn't have any doubts that she would. I just was not certain if it would be our the Stairway to Heaven that we all know. But,
0: yeah,
1: you know, it was well done. It kind of reminded me of when we played Wynonna Judd singing Freebird.
0: Yeah.
1: You know, it was just like, wow, she did it.
0: Yeah.
1: She did the thing.
0: She did it. She did it.
1: She did it her way.
0: Her way, but still close. And
1: the banjos were nice. The banjo and mandolin.
0: Yeah.
1: Slide guitar.
0: And it says here, Dolly Parton's decision to cover Stairway to Heaven was deeply personal. Her husband, Carl Dean, has been a devoted Led Zeppelin fan since the band's early days. Dolly shared that Stairway to Heaven was always Carl's favorite song, and it became our song during romantic moments, often blasting it in the car together.
1: Yeah. Well, so, that is.
0: She had some practice singing it.
1: Totally. You know, Carl Dean... devoted Led Zeppelin fan, favorite song, Stairway to Heaven. I bet you amongst other Led Zeppelin fans, he was getting wedgies. They were giving him, you know, the wrist burn. Like, dude, really, Stairway? You're a Leadhead and your favorite Stairway? And then he's like, hey, I don't know if you know this, but my wife's Dolly, so I don't care.
0: Yeah, I
1: don't
0: care about being cool. I got to take the ones she likes too, okay?
1: Yeah.
0: Marriage is all about compromise.
1: Yep, that's right. Yeah. Well.
0: Yep.
1: I guess it's my turn for some pocket Dolly.
0: Yeah, and there are still some good ones left because I think my favorite was the last one.
1: Yeah. All right. I wear makeup, and it gets a little bit thicker every year. Truth.
0: Yeah.
1: Yeah. You know, I'm going to leave that right there. I'm going to leave that one right there. This is a tribute show. No need to be a joker. So, I guess it's my turn to play one.
0: Yeah.
1: Stairway, great pick. Loved that cover. And now we're going to do another cover. Dolly singing one of my favorites. That's some Jimmy Rogers. We can't have a Dolly show without a Blue Yodel number 8, Mule Skinner Blues.

0: just showcasing her vocal ability with that one, Mule Skinner Blues. And, you know, I like every version I've heard of it just because it's a great tune. But and Dolly knocked it out of the park.
1: She sure did. But hearing it from her, that yodel, I'm like, I think there was some inspiration in another song from that yodel.
0: Yeah.
1: And I was just waiting every time I heard it.
0: Yeah.
1: Well, Winona's got herself a big brown beaver and she threw him up in the air.
0: Yeah. I wonder if she wrote any letters to Les Claypool.
1: Yeah. Whose turn is it for Pocket Wisdom?
0: I think it's yours. I just read
1: okay.
0: I just read the last one. So let's see what you got.
1: I'm gonna go kind of close to the front.
0: Yeah, we haven't got in there.
1: Dolly Parton on Glamour and Fashion. I think you read that one, so I'll go. Yeah, I think you read that one, so I'm going to go here. I had nothing growing up, but I always wanted to be sexy, even before I knew what the word was.
0: Well, mission accomplished, Dolly.
1: You did it. Yep.
0: You did it.
1: But I wish I would have read the second one.
0: Do it.
1: Because it was, if I have one more facelift, I'll have a beard.
0: Double down on the Dolly Wisdom. It's okay to do it. Yeah,
1: we had to. That one was staring at me.
0: Yeah.
1: So now I got to ask you.
0: Mm-hmm.
1: We're down to it. Are you saving some?
0: I mean, they're all bangers in my book. So
1: you got anything in there that you're like, oh, I was waiting to play this one? Because what I could play right now.
0: Do it.
1: I'm guessing you got it on there.
0: I probably do, but I'm going
1: to. I was leaving it up to you.
0: Okay.
1: Because it's your guy.
0: Yeah.
1: Covering Dolly.
0: Yeah.
1: None other than JRW.
0: Oh, wow. I didn't even think about putting that in there. I forgot he does that whole album. Oh, yeah. Okay. Yeah. Let's hear it.
1: Well, here it is.
0: All right.
1: Just for you, Joshua.
0: One, two, three, Ray Walker. Four.

0: Well, you killed it, JRW.
1: Yeah. Joshua singing about a Joshua.
0: That's a good cover.
1: Yeah, it's great. That whole album, I'd forgotten about it. It's called What Is It Even? And it's Joshua Ray Walker covering all female artists. He's got some Lizzo on there. He's got, he's got some Dolly on there. I feel like he did the Cranberries. Yeah, a lot of good stuff on there.
0: Wow.
1: Yeah, worth checking out.
0: Not too shabby.
1: Well, are you ready for some Dolly wisdom?
0: I am.
1: Okay. Yeah. Well, I'm going to go late in the book then, since you went early in the book. All right. I don't ever read from this side. I notice I'm looking at the other side. So let's see. The way I see it, if you want the rainbow, you got to put up with the rain. Well, that is true.
0: That's right.
1: And I don't mind the rainbow. I don't mind the rain, the sun. Bring it all on.
0: Yeah.
1: It all has its purpose.
0: Yep.
1: Yep. Now we're getting down to it. We're at the last 15 minutes, so we might as well knock out, you know, one of the big ones. Gotta play it. Happy to play it. It's a great one. 9 to 5, baby.
0: Gotta.

0: working 9 to 5. We've all been there.
1: That's right. We're getting down to it. So we're getting into our wisdom, and we're just going to get them
0: checked off.
1: Yeah,
0: here.
1: Getting them checked off. Oh. Plastic surgeons are always making mountains out of molehills.
0: Yeah, that's right.
1: That's right.
0: That is right.
1: They sure did that for you, Dolly.
0: Yep. So we're down to it. We've got,
1: Yeah.
0: We don't have time for all the bangers. We kind of got lost in the weeds of cereal talk, and we're not going to do that again.
1: Right.
0: So we got to do it. You've got the song, right?
1: I got the song queued up. She wrote this for her mentor, Porter Wagoner.
0: But and, not her lover.
1: Not her lover.
0: Not even once.
1: But it was made famous by someone else we all know, and we grew up with this song. Yep. This is I Will Always Love You.
0: Yeah, let's hear it.

0: Beautiful.
1: Beautiful, beautiful song.
0: Yep.
1: Little fun fact about it. After Whitney Houston's version of I Will Always Love You became a massive hit, Dolly Parton used some of the royal... Okay, that's not what I was looking for.
0: Forget no. That
1: all right. So anyway, what I was going to say was she hadn't heard the song.
0: Dolly hadn't heard the cover.
1: She hadn't heard it until she heard it on the radio, and she said she pulled over and had to listen to it. Made her cry and thought, that's Whitney's song now.
0: Yeah.
1: Like, she really took it over.
0: No kidding.
1: But yeah.
0: I mean, Dolly's version obviously is great, too.
1: I prefer it.
0: I do, too. Yeah. I do, too. But imagine writing that song and not being able to sing it. Like, if you were just, like, not a great singer and you wrote that song, it's just, like, you have to have the pipes to make that chorus work.
1: Yeah,
0: you know,
1: for sure.
0: Or else it's just a bummer.
1: Yeah.
0: But hey, what do you think? Is this going to be the last Dolly Wisdom we read?
1: I think so.
0: Okay. So we said we're going to read the last page, right?
1: Yeah.
0: Okay.
1: Our last tidbit.
0: Our last tidbit of wisdom. Let's get there on page 89. You never do a whole lot unless you're brave enough to try.
1: Yeah.
0: That's great wisdom.
1: That really is.
0: And then here we go on page 88, right next door. If you see someone without a smile, give them yours.
1: Yeah.
0: And
1: she did that.
0: Is what she did. Now listen to this. We're going to close the book. There it goes.
1: All that wisdom. There's plenty of wisdom left in there,
0: That's
1: too.
0: A great book.
1: That is a great book. Just barely scratched the surface.
0: Yeah. Costs a lot of money to look this cheap. That's one of her best ones. Okay, so we're down to it. And we've decided, there's just so many covers of Jolene, and we've heard some of them. So we're going to do our own little Jolene roulette, aren't we?
1: Sure.
0: Let's keep the microphones on. Let's start with the original here. Dolly doing her own song. I love the picking. The guitar sounds so good, and the drums in the back, haunting.

0: A lot of people headbanging in blonde wigs to this one.
1: Yeah.
0: Bouncing. 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

0: Beyonce, I'm warning you, Beyonce is not bagging anybody. 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
1: Jolene, don't take the chance because you think

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0: Man, Miley Rips just puts it all out there.
1: No doubt about that.
0: Yeah. 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
1: 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Here is a KSVR news brief. Washington State kids logging onto Facebook and Instagram will soon be greeted by a range of new safety features. They're part of a settlement Washington and 46 other states reached with Meta today. KOW's Monica Nicholsberg has more.
2: Washington lawmakers have tried repeatedly to restrict the addictive features of social media for minors.
3: Meta and other tech companies in Olympia continually told us in the legislature over the last couple years that what we were asking was impossible, that they didn't have the tech savvy. But as part of this settlement, they are now required to do that.
2: Washington Attorney General Nick Brown said the settlement goes further than some of the proposed regulations. Under the deal, kids will be blocked from using Meta apps in the middle of the night and during school hours. And like counts and beauty filters will also be blocked. Washington will get more than $200 million under the settlement, part of which will go toward teen mental health programs. Monica Nicholsberg, KUOW News.

0: Yeah, man. Let me turn my headphones down a little bit here. Yo! Ladies and gentlemen, boys and girls, you know what time it is. In case you don't know what time it is, let me tell you what time it is. It is currently 8:10 p.m. right here on KSVR Mount Vernon and in KSVU, Hamilton, Lyman, and Concrete. Yo, intro king. Time to turn your mic on, fam.
1: That helps, dude.
0: What are we a service of, sir?
1: We are a service of the Skagit Valley College Community Radio for the Skagit Valley.
0: Absolutely. What's up, man? We missed you last week.
1: Oh, don't even get me started. Last week just went to hell in a handbasket. I swear to everything, holy.
0: Oh, you had a rough one, huh?
1: Yeah, car troubles, friend troubles, roommate troubles, just name it.
0: Just flew at me. Troubles.
1: Just troubles. Just but I hear you had a troubles. Good one.
0: Yeah, it was pretty dope. Shout out to our boy Roulette Delgado. Goes by the name Big Burr. Check him out, y'all. BIGBURR on Instagram. But Roulette Delgado. He's a real dope cat. And what was really interesting about our show last week is we talked about, what's really unique about him is, with hip-hop, rap and hip-hop have traditionally been genres that, have kind of had the stereotype of misogyny and, not very friendly, especially to, the LGBTQ community.
1: Fair.
0: And Roulette, he's actually a gay man.
1: And
0: he talked about his experiences as a member of the LGBTQ community, after he came out, and what it was like kind of navigating the community and, things like that. So, nah, man, it was a really good show. Shout out to the bro.
1: I missed it. You hyped it up real good to me.
0: Yeah. Shout out to the bro.
1: I wish I had gotten there.
0: For calling in last week. So, yeah, man, since you're back and we're just kind of chilling, we don't really have much planned for tonight. We're just going to do our thing like we usually do, and we're just going to kick back and provide you your weekend pre-funk soundtrack right here on none other than KSVR Mount Vernon and KSVU Hamilton Lyman and Concrete. Y'all know what it is. It's the Re-Up, baby. 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
1: Yo, yo, yo, yo, yo. Ladies and gentlemen, now let me actually turn my headphones up.
2: Turn the mic up.
1: Amen. Troll King.
2: What's happening, dude?
1: What's happening, man?
2: I'm chilling, hanging out.
1: Man, you got any big plans for the weekend?
2: Not this weekend so much. I'm broke as heck, man.
1: Yeah,
2: I had to fix my car.
1: God, I'm getting too old. Man, this is why I kind of had kids, you know what I'm saying? So I could just pass the buck, you know what I mean?
2: Say, have you know, them go take the do the parties?
1: Yeah, just, you know, my namesake. Here you go. Have at it, son. You know what I mean?
2: I mean, they can't do much worse with it.
1: Man, kiss my... All right, let me shut up before we get FCC fine tonight. So, ladies and gentlemen, in case you just tuned in, this is the Rhea Baby Found, live every Thursday night right here from 8 p.m. until 10 o'clock p.m., bringing you the hottest in Latin hip-hop, independent music, global hip-hop. Like, man, we're going all across the map. You know what I'm saying?
2: Hitting everything.
1: We're listening right now to the beat from the Beat Nuts.
2: From the Beat Nuts?
1: Yeah. Hey, yo. So I know you hated that AI cartoon hip-hop flyer I did. Like,
2: oh, yeah.
1: Yeah, just so you know, Troll King is not a fan of AI.
2: It just looks like slop. Every time I see AI, all I see is the slop, man.
1: Yeah, it's not.
2: It's just like, it's a filter at this point. Like, if I see something AI, I'm like,
1: it really is.
2: That's AI. I don't like it.
1: So I'm on the fence. Like, you know, one of the arguments that some people have is like, well, you know, when you do some AI, you're taking away from an artist.
2: And yeah.
1: And I'm like, every time I'd want to do a flyer for the show, $125 to $150.
2: Right.
1: I ain't got that money.
2: I mean, yeah, I'm okay with that. But the problem is, like, it's not doing its own thing. It's stealing from 100 other artists. Because all you're doing, I mean, you ain't paying it any money, but that thing went and scraped like 80 other artists to make that for you.
1: Well, it's great. No, I don't think so. Like,
2: no, that's how AI works.
1: No, like, bro, what's crazy is, like, you can ask it to put specific things in.
2: Mm-hmm.
1: You know what I mean? Like, you know, I told it, for example, on the flyer, you know, hey, draw a radio tower on the right hand side.
2: Mm-hmm.
1: You know what I'm saying? It was like, okay, drawing.
2: Mm-hmm.
1: Maybe it does, but
2: yeah,
1: like.
2: And it went and found 100 photos of radio towers from 100 different people and composited them together for that.
1: That's true.
2: I mean, have you heard about the book things recently? That's the most egregious thing.
1: What is it?
2: Big companies are buying old, rare, exotic books.
1: Uh huh.
2: Are taking them, uploading them, and then destroying them.
1: What?
2: Yes, like they're uploading these books that have been centuries old that are super expensive and then destroying them.
1: That is terrible.
2: That is horrible.
1: Nah, but AI here in the United States is an awful thing.
2: Yeah, AI is just some super villain stuff, man.
1: And I love it.
2: Right?
1: I mean, when I think about it, like I try to you know, it makes me wonder how many, when I put on my Meta glasses,
2: mm-hmm.
1: like, you know, how many, like, literal runs of fish have been, like, burned alive. So, like,
2: I mean, about it this way, man. You know how many AI podcasts there are out there right now?
1: AI podcasts?
2: Those are a thing.
1: Seriously?
2: Those are a thing. There's AI podcasts
1: out
2: there.
1: Get the hell out of here.
2: And there's a high probability, man. Some of them have probably been trained on this very show. It wouldn't be surprising to me at all. They scrape the internet.
1: Okay, now,
2: our stuff is on the internet.
1: Now AI can kiss my ass if they're doing that.
2: Yeah, that's straight up, man.
1: Stealing from us. I guess I have a problem with that.
2: Right?
1: Yeah. The hell with y'all.
2: It's
1: forget
2: not a problem
1: you,
2: until it's you, right?
1: Right. It's kind of like a Republican. You know what I'm saying? You know what I mean? Speaking of Republicans, man, how you feeling about our president right now, man? El Presidente, how you feeling?
2: Have you seen our newest lake?
1: See,
2: we have the new Lake of America.
1: We are stupid as a nation. Like, you know, we've been degraded to, like, leadership that governs with online memes.
2: Right? It's just...
1: You know what I'm saying?
2: Oh my gosh.
1: Like, there are no adults in the room. Like, yeah, you're gonna call Lake Ontario Lake America. Ooh, like, are you sure?
2: I can't scream super loud on the radio. I want to.
1: You sure showed Ontario.
2: I guess.
1: Like, come on, man. Like,
2: oh, it's probably because of the tariffs they just did.
1: Yo, man.
2: That's probably what he's trying to distract from.
1: Man, the thing that really terrifies me, though, geopolitically, is, man, I gotta tell you, China teaching a masterclass right now.
2: They don't even have to. They just gotta sit back and watch, man.
1: Well, I mean, it's almost like the old tactic of, like, you know, with the collapse of the Roman Empire from within. You know what I'm saying?
2: Right.
1: Like, I mean, like, look at the fact. Like, one thing I always talk about is, you know, here in America, when it comes to the social media that we consume, right? There's a bunch of it that's owned by foreign countries. You know what I'm saying? Like, China had owned TikTok before the sales and, you know, things like that. I think, you know, I don't remember. Man, and anything expressed on this program is that of the individuals expressing that, not those of KSVR radio station, the Skagit Valley College Foundation, or its subsidiaries as a whole.
2: Did you get that out there?
1: Yeah, I had to get that out there because I hadn't followed the TikTok sale. But, you know, there's a reason why you go to China. I mean, it's an authoritarian communist regime, right? But for them, there's a reason why they don't allow the kind of content like we get here in America. Right. Like, you don't
2: authoritarians do.
1: You don't go to China and see, like, you know, the half-naked OnlyFans models and, like, you know, and it's the way things like TikTok and, you know, Instagram and even Facebook are put together is, like, it allows for the spreading of misinformation. Like, you know, I mean, people don't understand. They have actual bots that get online onto stories and make comments and things like that just to stir the pot, you know?
2: Oh, yeah.
1: You'll just be going along and you'll see something that's like, I hate black people. Like, you know what I mean? And then before you know it, people are...
2: A billion comments, and it's like the number one viewed thing.
1: Right, and people are pissed off because they're like, man, the hell with you? What do you mean you hate black people?
2: Right.
1: Let me tell you, you know, and it stirs the dissent.
2: What was the thing with Twitter a little while ago? They made it so, like, every person had where the account was based in, and then they, like, immediately took it off because they suddenly realized so many of them were bots from different countries. Just, like, so many.
1: Right.
2: Like, every one of those, like, oh, you know, I'm an American, yada, yada, redneck, yeah, and I do this or that.
1: And a lot, I think a
2: They're
1: number
2: like,
1: of them
2: Turkey,
1: were,
2: yeah, China, Israel, like, everywhere.
1: Yeah, like, Israel, Turkey, China, Russia.
2: Russia, a lot of Russians, yeah.
1: A lot of Russians in the mix. You know what I'm saying? Yeah, and, but nah, man. But so, you know, when you look at, I mean, man, look at society right now and the way people are opposed to even 15 years ago. You know what I'm saying? Like, we are stupid right now. Like, I mean
2: we weren't smart then either. But travels further now.
1: But, like, it's degraded extensively. You know what I'm saying? Like, you see some of these people online, and it's just like, what the hell is wrong with you?
2: Right.
1: You know what I'm saying? Like, what?
2: Oh, man.
1: You do understand you're not going to say this when you see me, right?
2: Right.
1: Like, what the hell are you? What are you doing?
2: The internet, man. It's got a long-

0: during the Capitol Hill Autonomous Zone down in Seattle, bro, I never in my life thought I'd use the term far left until I went down there.
1: Right.
0: You know, you had, you know, blue hairs with the septum piercings and all that that were anarchists that were like, you know, Black Lives Matter. We're here for black people. But we don't know how we're here for black people. But
2: we're just going to take over this little
0: but
2: area.
0: Yeah, yeah.
2: We for the black people.
0: Took it over for the black people. Yeah, yeah, that's right. We don't
2: Does
0: have black.
2: Know where they're at?
0: We don't have black people here doing anything, but it's for them.
1: Right.
0: It's for them.
2: Yeah, both sides have their stupidity for sure.
0: Oh, yeah. You know, and I mean, there's just fringe elements in both. And it's like, you know, like I said, it's like two tribal factions.
2: Right. We need more parties, man. We can't do this two-party system.
0: But nah, what's going on, man? And I hope I'm wrong. So, this whole Iran thing,
1: oh, yeah,
0: this was designed. I mean, when you think about it, the U.S. is smashed through its stockpiles of defensive weapons.
1: Mm-hmm.
0: Like, a number of bases, according to reports, have been, like, demolished in the Middle East.
1: Mm-hmm.
0: Like, and you have a number of, you know, countries in the Persian Gulf that, you know, are like oil producing countries that are like, man, what the hell? We're getting blown up because you ain't protecting us from anything.
1: Right.
0: And so the relationships globally towards the United States have really soured.
1: Mm-hmm.
0: You know what I'm saying? And, you know, they're getting blown up because of the U.S.
1: Right.
0: And so not only that, we're smashing.
2: We'll unwrap that banner. Mission accomplished.
0: Yeah,
2: any day,
0: we're smashing through our stockpiles of defensive weapons. And if you can't even handle Iran with drones that are the equivalent of giant flying lawnmowers with bombs attached to them, how the hell are you going to deal with China?
2: Modern warfare is crazy, man.
0: So what's going to happen is China's going to finesse that influence.
1: Right.
0: You know what I'm saying?
2: They don't even have to. Like I said, they just got to sit back and rake in at this
0: point. And then they're talking about invading Taiwan, you know, was kind of, you know, some of the, you know, hubbub was that, like, you know, maybe in 2027, you know what I'm saying? Like, around that they would be prepared to do that. So our military is getting depleted, you know what I'm saying?
1: Right.
0: And, like, they're talking about possibly next year, bro. You know what I'm saying? Like, China is teaching a master class. But, you know, I could ramble on about our illustrious president and global geopolitics. You know what I'm saying? But we're going to get back to the next
2: one. I got
0: to
2: shout out one person real quick.
0: Shout
2: out my friend Nala.
0: Hold up. Do your thing.
2: I got to shout out my friend Nala from Britain, listening all the way from the Great Britain Isle. Britain. That's not an island. Why did I say island?
0: Britain is an island.
2: Britain's okay. I'm tired, man.
0: I'm slipping.
2: I'm American. I don't need to know geology.
0: Well, I mean,
2: we'll just rename it the island of America.
0: You're
2: right?
0: American, pimp. You're American, pimp. I wouldn't expect you to know.
2: I had a moment there for sure.
0: Yeah. So where at in the UK? Do you know?
2: I'm not 100% sure. I think somewhere around London, but I'm not 100% positive on that.
0: Okay.
2: Good bud of mine. Texts me all the time. Great dude.
0: All right.
2: Stay beautiful, man.
0: All right. Well, you know what it is, y'all. This is the re-up right here with your boy DJ Defcon and
1: DJ Trollking.
0: Right here in the house until 10 o'clock p.m. Right here at KSVR Mount Vernon and KSVU Hamilton, Lyman, and Concrete. 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All right, we're going to get back to the mix. 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
1: 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Here is a KSVR news brief. Washington State kids logging onto Facebook and Instagram will soon be greeted by a range of new safety features. They're part of a settlement Washington and 46 other states reached with Meta today. KOW's Monica Nicholsberg has more.
2: Washington lawmakers have tried repeatedly to restrict the addictive features of social media for minors.
3: Meta and other tech companies in Olympia continually told us in the legislature over the last couple of years that what we were asking was impossible, that they didn't have the tech savvy. But as part of this settlement, they are now required to do that.
2: Washington Attorney General Nick Brown said the settlement goes further than some of the proposed regulations. Under the deal, kids will be blocked from using Meta apps in the middle of the night and during school hours. And like counts and beauty filters will also be blocked. Washington will get more than $200 million under the settlement, part of which will go toward teen mental health programs. Monica Nicholsberg, KUOW News.

0: 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Does that?
1: It helps a little bit to turn my mic on.
0: Help the process a little bit.
1: We are Surf's Up, the Skagit Valley College Community Radio for the Skagit Valley.
0: Hey, do you got stupid news?
1: I got some stupid news if you want some stupid news.
0: If you got it ready, we'll do it now.
1: You ready? Okay.
0: All right, ladies and gentlemen, boys and girls, this is a segment of the show where this young gentleman to my right scours the world, the planet, the globe, for some of the stupidest stories you ever did hear that you will be more abjectly stupid for listening to. Ladies and gentlemen, it is DJ Trollkick with Stupid News.
1: Hey. All right. Once again, like I said before, I got three dumb news stories for you. I don't got myself Florida one, but we don't got a guess, so whatever on that one. But I'm going to start with my favorite as normal. Ghostface caught red-handed in Lorton, which is the name of the town, Lorton. But so this community center had been having a string of break-ins from a man dressed in a Ghostface mask for the last month.
0: That's the scream mask.
1: He had seven different break-in attempts caught on camera.
0: Seven.
1: Two of them apparently were successful. The other ones were just attempts. But they finally caught this dude like Scooby-Doo style. If you get a chance, go look up the video because it's kind of great. You just see the cops come in, dude in the mask, and just like you just see him like look back and forth and then try to run. And just there's two other cops back there. He's like, oh no, hands up, man. I got caught. I got caught hardcore, dude.
0: That is a wrap.
1: Right? And I guess, look at this. I guess I got a theme of costumes going, at least for the first two. Because the second one, Grim Reaper arrested at hospital.
0: What?
1: Yeah. So apparently this dude...
0: That's kind of funny, but a little morbid.
1: This is morbid as heck. Because apparently this dude somehow found a way up onto the roof of this hospital. Decided, you know what I'm going to do? I'm going to go buy myself a Grim Reaper outfit. And was just standing on top of the hospital in a Grim Reaper outfit for an hour before cops came and took him down. But, like, that is some morbid stuff, man.
0: That's
1: like,
0: pretty morbid.
1: What the heck?
0: And number three.
1: Okay. Last one. This doesn't have anything to do with costumes, but just it's dumb. It's dumb from the cops' perspective. So you have someone held up in a house, and you need to get him out. How are you going to do that, man? What's your first thought? In the heavy residential area. What's your first thought to get this man out of this house?
0: I have no idea.
1: Is it set the house on fire?
0: I mean, it would work.
1: It would work. And admittedly, it did work. But this man, his mom called the cops, wanted them to do a wellness check on him because she hadn't heard from him in a couple days. So they go over, and apparently he starts fighting with them, goes inside, brings a bunch of gun outs, and starts threatening them. They all back off. It turns into this standoff for an hour. And then they decide to set his house on fire, to literally smoke him out of the house. Like, there's got to be a better way than setting a house in the middle of a residential area to off.
0: The crazy part is there were officers on the scene, right?
1: Right.
0: And they all had to get around and be like, you know, they're sitting there like, all right, guys, okay. All right, team, huddle up.
1: How do we get this out of here? Should we call SWAT?
0: How do we get this guy out of here? So we call the SWAT team. I mean, we gonna get the flashbang grenades or what? Yeah. They were like, hey.
1: Hey, no, you know what? Bob's got a lighter.
0: Let's set the house on fire. Like, there was a whole team of officers that had to sit there and go, yeah, that seems about right.
1: Yep, probably like six brain cells between the entire group.
0: That's about right.
1: So, but yeah, that's some dumb news, man.
0: So, ladies and gentlemen, that was Stupid News brought to you by DJ Trollkick right here on KSVR Radio, Mount Vernon. KSVR Mount Vernon, KSVU Hamilton, Lyman, and Concrete. 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Y'all know what it is. Let's go.

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1: Yeah.
0: Yo, ladies and gentlemen, we've come to that time of the night where you ain't got to go home, but unfortunately we do. 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Yo, Troll King, man, and like always, my guy, what are we a service of?
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0: Oh, I'm going home. I'm going to sleep, y'all.
1: Yeah, this is the first time you remember to turn my mic on a break, too.
0: So, again, y'all, this has been the Re-Up. Hit us up. Yeah, you can hit us both on any of my social media at DJ DefCon, D-E-F. F is in Frank, K-A-W-N. I believe on Facebook.
1: Instagram.
0: Yeah, well, I mean, I know definitely on Instagram, Snapchat. You might have to look up Jerome Edge on Facebook, though. All right, y'all. Be safe out there. Have a great weekend, and we'll see you back next week. Oh, RIP Dolly Parton. You know what it is.
1: And Tim Curry.
0: Have a good night.
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0: You're about to embark on a musical journey of recognition and discovery guided by Rich Rezin and Dr. Jennifer Jester. Join us each week as we travel the world for as long as the sand in the hourglass permits. Hello, everyone, and hello, Jennifer.
1: Hello, Rich. Hello, travelers. Welcome to another expedition of fascinating rhythms and revelations.
0: And included in the mix, co-host and resident expert Dr. Jennifer Jester breaks down the science of reggae music and its health benefits on The Healing Pocket at the Midway Point, right after the dub triple play. And for the grand finale, the spotlight segment showcases a selected track and the musical act behind it. More on the spotlight coming up. In the meantime, we're just moments away from departure. Passengers, lock in, take your mark, get set, and prepare for takeoff.
1: We're raking through the field of innovation as we launch with Pierre Piljak in the hole, Leilani Wolfgram and Gonzo on deck, and Taj Weeks is up to kick it off. From Jata Records, the single from 2026, it's Climate Justice on the Reggae Cruise.

0: You're listening to Pierre Paul Jacques as we round out the first of two triple play flights. Say some of E, or That's My Life, from the 25 full-length Scabadang, through the release of the label Pekka Machine, powered by a flower growing in the hills.
1: Before that, Leilani Wolfram and Gonzo with Delay off the 2014 LP Rebel from Roots Musician Records. Taj Weeks led off the cruise with the ecological 2026 single Climate Justice from 2026, courtesy of Jata Records.
0: You're at the right place for the best in global dub and reggae music from the 21st century. Never mind the torpedoes, full speed ahead. 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
1: You're globe tracking on cruise number 123. 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More to come, including the spotlight in the second half with a song posthumously released by a Fijian artist.
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1: As the world wobbles a little to the left and a little to the right, Jawan, reggae drummer and Das Planta, maintain a steady groove somewhere in between. Kicking off the triple play and dub with a track from the 2026 LP Stronger Together and Two Flames Records, here's the synchromatic, symmetric Rowing.

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1: Before that, Zana Romeo and her father Max with Addis Pablo, son of Augustus, following in his father's footsteps with the melodica and Overall, from the Divine Dub Companion LP to the Divine Blueprint, released in 2026. Zawan, reggae drummer in Dos Plantas, started off the dub triple play with Rowing, from the 2026 LP Stronger Together and Two Flames Records.
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1: And this is the voice of reason, Rich Risen, along with Dr. Jennifer Jester, navigating this expedition. We're midway between here and there without the dead air, and as the sand in the hourglass is half full or half empty, depending on your point of view, we move on, keeping it alive and well. 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
2: Dub reggae strips songs down, dropping out vocals and instruments to leave open pockets of silence and echo. 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
2: My pleasure.
1: We're on the move once again with more music lined up in the carousel that travels just as well without the baggage.
2: As we get ready for the start of this episode's 4x4, here's Rich with the running order.
1: Rima, U.S. Virgin Islands, will anchor with Kerrigan, France. Running third, Alicia Scott, Great Britain, Wales on the second leg. And Brain Holidays, Republika Hrvatska, Croatia in the leadoff position of the inside lane, with a track from the 06 long play Stereo Roots and the Dallas Records Croatia record label. Take your mark, get set, we have liftoff. Everybody hold on tight. It's Travena Juta Zelena, or Red, Yellow, Green on Reggae Cruise Radio.

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1: Kerrigan, France, before that with We Are One from 25 on his self-released LP Back to Basics. The Roots sound of Alicia Scott from Wales with Cry, the 21 single on the second leg. And Brain Holidays from Republika Hrvatska, Croatia, led off the 4x4 with Strovena Juta Zelena, or Red, Yellow, Green, from the self-released 06 long play Stereo Roots and Dallas Records, Croatia.
0: No matter the longitude or the latitude, a voice in a foreign language is not so hard to translate because you're tuning into the essence of the human spirit as we travel around the world on the Reggae Cruise. You're right in-

Kick back and relax. We got more on tap. Rich Rezin and Dr. Jennifer Jester navigating the travel route. And if you've just tuned in, keep it right here. Spotlight's coming up next. Time.

And the spotlight on this edition of The Cruise goes to Phoebe. Released posthumously in September of 2025, the featured track is a poignant island reggae single by the legendary late Pacific Islander artist George Fiji Ficoso. Recorded in collaboration with the music collective FidJoint, it presents a strong narrative about resilience, faith, and the yearning for freedom despite life's cold injustices. Serving as a touching tribute, the song extends the timeless vocal legacy of this beloved reggae icon. Queued up on the Reggae Cruise Spotlight is the single, released with the blessing of the Fiji estate and distributed by Precise Digital. Feel the breeze and enjoy the soulful island rhythms of the Fiji swan song, Daydream.

0: We're in Fiji with the late recording artist George Fiji Vicoso. For your listening pleasure. The featured artist on the spotlight segment of this episode with the swan song, Daydream, released after his passing in 2025. Compliments of his estate distributed worldwide through Precise Digital Limited.
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0: And we got time for one more. We're dusting off the plates in the Vault of Antiquity for the bonus track. It's Callisto Young on the runway, ready to unload for you, courtesy of the Epidemic Sound record label. And the tail of the tape reveals a gold medal performance off the 17 EP Between North and South. Here's Mandeville Batten and A Lively Way to Take Us Home.

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0: 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The title of the show explains what the show is about. 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It is about the journey of discussing and listening to music. 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

Train to Nowhere, hosted by The Lost Cause, is a journey that takes you down many different tracks of music. Whether it be rock, country, blues, folk, Americana, even some comedy mixed in, this train will cover it. The title of the show explains what the show is about. There is no final destination. It is about the journey of discussing and listening to music. So climb aboard if you dare. Thursday on KSVR from 2 to 3.

This one my little sister Adele and I did in the Bandwagon at the New Amsterdam Theater in New York. Back in, 1929, I think. Yeah. Well, anyway, it was one of our biggest shows. Terrific cast. Frank Morgan, Helen Broderick, Tilly Lush, and, oh, lots of wonderful people. It was a colorful review produced by Max Gordon with a wonderful score by Arthur Schwartz and Howard Dietz. In this number, I Love Louisa, we were all on a merry-go-round with gay German atmosphere, military uniforms, and all the trappings. Here the boys give it a sort of picnic treatment.

0: Ach, when I choose 'em, I never want to lose 'em. 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

I saw you standing there, black shimmering hair, falling down everywhere.

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Whether it be rock, country, blues, folk, Americana, even some comedy mixed in, this train will cover it. The title of the show explains what the show is about. There is no final destination. It is about the journey of discussing and listening to music. So climb aboard if you dare. Thursday on KSVR from 2 to 3.

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Edgefield on Music will continue from 9 to 10 with the Classical Hour. Following that, from 10 to 12, you can call in and request what you'd like. 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

The Train to Nowhere, hosted by The Lost Cause, is a journey that takes you down many different tracks of music. Whether it be rock, country, blues, folk, Americana, even some comedy mixed in, this train will cover it. The title of the show explains what the show is about. There is no final destination. It is about the journey of discussing and listening to music. So climb aboard if you dare. 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

review every year of children putting on a play. I won't do that this year. I won't write a review of a children's show. This year I am writing a piece about wonderful young actors, singers, and dancers who performed in a full-blown musical. The children have grown. Once on This Island is loosely based on the story by Hans Christian Andersen, The Little Mermaid. The premise is a timeless one. What happens when love is forbidden between young people who are from different worlds? In the original, a mermaid and a human fall in love. In Once on This Island, it's two humans, T. Moon, who is poor, and Daniel Bozom, who is privileged. As in all fairy tales, circumstances bring the youngsters together unexpectedly. He suffers a nearly fatal injury, and she nurses him back to health. In the process, they fall in love. Upon recovery, he returns to the wealthy world of resort splendor. They vow to continue their love, and the world conspires against it. Annalena de Rocher and Max Moon are splendid as the star-crossed lovers. I found myself believing that those two people whom I have known since they were six had actually become T and Daniel, the characters they were playing. That's what you want in a performance, isn't it? The suspension of disbelief. The cast is neatly divided between the villagers, who are the have-nots, and the grand dames, who are the haves. Millie Vaz did triple duty as the little girl, young T. Moon, and a peasant girl. Progressing with the story from opening curtain to the big finale, she was stamina on stage. Satya and Elsa and Colette and May played villagers in the context of storytellers, beautifully condensing complicated plot details into easy narrative for us. Have you met T. Moon's parents? They're two of the most loving grown-ups you'd ever want to know. I almost asked them to adopt me. Tonton Julian, the father with mustache, was a tender force played by Mari. T's mother, Mama Yorley, was given life by Eleanor. I thought I knew Eleanor after all those library hours together, but her portrayal of Yorley was a revelation. A lot is asked of her character, and Eleanor delivered. Oh, let me sing the praises of the gods for a minute. The deities of earth, water, love, and death are very large entities indeed, easily treated as cartoon characters by us agnostics. But Amara and Leo and Isla and Treya made them believable. They absolutely nailed their parts. I was in awe and afraid and inspired by them, exactly what mythic figures are supposed to do to us mere mortals. If I had pipes like Treya does, I'd get myself to the Metropolitan Opera pronto. And if I could wear splendid costumery as Amara did, I would leave this mundane world and ask her permission to inhabit her world. Leo, as the god of water, was a show-stopping singer and dancer, and Isla crisscrossed the stage singing the power of love throughout the show. One of my favorite lines in the whole show was spoken by a villager saying, "If we knew why the gods do the things they do, well, we'd be gods too." The grand homme, the idle wealthy who controlled the island, found their voices with Noel playing Andrea, who is Daniel's fiancé. Huxley played Daniel's father. Henry was delightfully dismissive as the resort's gatekeeper. And to whomever fabricated that magnificent gate, I say bravo. In this production, there were three groups of players who provide context and color throughout the story. There were three players whom I haven't mentioned yet who wore so many hats that I had to keep checking my program. Ouida and Findlay and Helena appeared and reappeared as the ensemble and the waltzers and the gossipers. I've been meaning to ask them if they ever got their characters mixed up. Well, I could go on and on, but I'm out of time. I'll just close by saying that I used to watch little kids put on a show every year. This year, I watched as marvelous young performers wowed me with Once on This Island.

0: 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Edgefield on Music will continue from 9 to 10 with the Classical Hour. Following that, from 10 to 12, you can call in and request what you'd like. I have a wide selection of music just all over the map, so let's see what we can do every Monday.
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Coming to you live from Hamilton Concrete, serving the Upper Skagit County, here in the state of Washington. This is Edgefield on Music. It's Friday morning. I have 1 hour of classical music for you. And then following this hour, at 10 o'clock, there will be Texas Connection. But right now, let's hear the music of Felix Mendelssohn. My guess is this was written about 1825. And it is incidental music from A Midsummer Night's Dream. Let's hear the overture and then a nocturne. Music of Mendelssohn.

You've been listening to the music of Felix Mendelssohn. That was the incidental music from A Midsummer Night's Dream. And now let's turn to Mendelssohn's violin concerto and hear David Oistrakh and the USSR State Orchestra, the music of Felix Mendelssohn.

Well, I don't know about you, but I'm worn out just listening to David Oistrakh on the violin with Mendelssohn's Violin Concerto. Felix Mendelssohn's music is something else. Great is a good word, I suppose. Well, now, let's stick with Felix Mendelssohn and now go to the piano and hear Rudolf Serkin with Mendelssohn's first piano concerto. And here we go.

0: Well, that was Felix Mendelssohn. Oh, man, he was something else.
1: First piano concerto.
0: Oh, that's great. Okay, it is time for the Texas Connection. Let me get my buddy over here. Come on over here. Come over. All right, here you go. This is Marty McGraw, three-time almost world champion bull rider, reminding you, from Hamilton to Houston to Haiti, from Kathmandu to Corpus Christi, you're listening to KSVU 90.1 on that old FM doll, and all over this here globe, or map if you're a flat earther, on KSVU.org. Now today I'm going to be honoring Dolly Parton, because she just passed away, bless her heart. And here we go with one of her songs. And we're going to kick it off about and do some honoring on her part. So here she is with her song, when she was a movie star too, you know, 9 to 5. Come on, Dolly, tell us about it.

Oh, the world's greatest earworm song, the late, great Harry Belafonte. Today I am honoring, on the Texas Connection, that's me, Red Wells, your Texas Connection, and I am honoring Dolly Parton with a program called Memories and Mammaries. So we are getting into that, and you remember she played in the trio with Linda Ronstadt and Emmylou Harris. So I'll be getting into some of that. Also, Miley Cyrus actually does a better job of Jolene than Dolly did. And so I'll be playing the backyard sessions from Miley Cyrus. You will hear Lady Gaga. They're talking about people that say they were influenced by Dolly Parton. And there's a lot of them, from Shania Twain to Taylor Swift. And so where else can you hear Lady Gaga, Shania Twain, and all these others, you know, that were influenced and be played on radio? You'll never hear that on commercial radio. They'll pick one or the other, but they're not going to play Dolly on Taylor Swift channels, and they're not going to do the other. But anyone that writes a song that's worthy of it will be played upon this station. And don't forget, your requests are preeminent, prerequisite, predominant, and any other pre you can think of in there. Prevalent. Yeah, there you go. So your request at area code 817-925-3115. That would be a text. If you want to talk and call the studio at 360-853-8588, and your request will take dominance, predominance. All right, so I'm going to do, now I said I was going to do memories and mammaries. So here is a memory.

I hope life treats you kind, and I hope that you have all that you ever dreamed of, and I wish you joy and happiness.

Of course, that's Dolly who wrote the song, I Will Always Love You. I was saying to my colleague here, Kathy Edgefield. Anyway, Edgefield on music right before me. I was saying how that in the mid-80s and toward the early 90s, Dolly Parton was one of the richest women in the world. She was not only a songwriter, obviously, and had Dollywood going, and she was a movie star in 9 to 5 and Steel Magnolias, and I mean, that makes you a lot of money. And she bought a cosmetic line that did late info commercials and stuff, so she was quite a businesswoman, and of course, always acting like a ditzy blonde, but she was very intelligent. So, the program honoring Dolly is called Memories and Mammaries. So, I didn't know if you knew, August is Breast Awareness Month, so look for them everywhere. Okay, here now I'm going to do song ping pong. Now, that's where I bounce one song off the other, another artist doing the same song, and it's called Song Ping Pong. And not Sing Sing Pong from the Ming Dynasty, but Song Ping Pong. And obviously, she wrote that one. And so it's going to be a try collection here because Linda Ronstadt, who was one of the trio with Dolly and Emmylou, I'm going to do, now I did Dolly, so next I'm going to do the song by Linda Ronstadt. And then you know we're going to end up with Whitney because I think she had the most famous and probably the best. But we'll see. Why don't you decide and let me know here at area code 817-925-3115 and just say which one of these three that you like the better. Dolly did and wrote The Way We Were. I Will Always Love You. Now, here comes Linda Ronstadt with the same song.

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All right, Whitney, you're going to come up next, baby. And here it is.

0: parody of Toby. Cups are utterly incredible. At Mardi Gras and spring break, they're usually quite visible. But you there, sweet lady, got a great set of breasticles. Are they real? I don't have to ask.
1: That's true.
0: Hey, Double D cups, they may look inflatable, and whether they're paid for is often debatable. But on tons of websites, they're always downloadable, as well as Kim Kardashian's ass.

0: never look better, but I can't seem to get lucky.
1: Aww.
0: Yeah, I must admit that some ladies with biggins have more than a few times had my name written on them with a Sharpie when they see fitting, but they're all usually quite

0: fantastic. And though they may make it hard to do gymnastics, I mean it when I look at them and say,
1: Double E Cups,
0: you're more than just jugs.
1: Yeah.
0: Bazoons, cans, baby feeders, tatas, milkshakes, pink nose puppies, hooters, watermelons, Twitter sausages, blouse bunnies.
2: 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My lifelong friends, both of you. Even the slightly smaller one.

Lady Antebellum, y'all.

That's Lady Antebellum. I'm talking about people that are influenced by Dolly Parton. And, of course, the one coming up, obviously influenced because she was in the trio, Dolly, Linda Ronstadt, and Emmylou. And now Emmylou is going to be, I have a daisy link, daisy chain mine, so Emmylou is going to do a Delbert McClinton song. And this song was performed last night by Kyle's Cosmic Country Band. And I saw them over in Mount Vernon. And tell you what, it was a good show. And the lady had didn't have enough room for another tattoo, but she was a really good country singer. She didn't look the part, but she sang this song by herself at the break. Two more bottles of wine, and I went up and told her that I used to sneak into the Hop in Fort Worth, that is not the pancakes, the House of Pizza on Berry Street, and used to get in there. If the band started, say, at 9 o'clock, me and my little 16-year-old girlfriend, we would go in there, and if there was a pizza ahead of you, you had to wait an hour and a half for a pizza. So anyway, I would wait until about 15 minutes before the band started, and of course I was underage, so we couldn't stay for the bands, supposedly. Anyway, I would order a pizza about 9:15, and then the bouncer guy would look over there, and the waitress was like, "Yeah, you know, they ordered pizza." And then about time the band started and the lights came down, we'd just kind of sink into the crowd. And so not only did we get to be in there underage, of course we didn't order booze, or they would have caught us, but we did not only got in underage, but also didn't pay the cover charge. Ha, ha, ha. Yeah, that's a life hack for you. Okay, Roz, okay. Roz is over behind the glass there, my engineer, rolling her hands like the referees do for illegal procedure, like just rolling your... Oh, yes, it means move along. All right, here it is. Emmylou Harris doing a Delbert McClinton song. And I wouldn't be surprised if I hear little Delbert after this.

As I told the lady last night, it's 1,600 miles from Fort Worth to L.A. So Delbert wrote this song about moving to L.A.

0: Chicago ain't no place to be alone.
1: That's right.
0: And this old storm here in my heart just keeps raging on. But I know what to do to make it right.

That's Keith Whitley doing Birmingham Turner. Now, how in the world is Keith Whitley being influenced by Dolly Parton? Well, guess what? There is a website, or not a website, it's on Apple, on my Apple Play here. And it says, artist influenced by Dolly Parton and, yeah, Alison Krauss was, and you go, what? Alison Krauss, Keith Whitley, she did that song, When You Say Nothing at All, by Keith Whitley. Ha ha! It all goes back together, the yin and the yang. And the yin-yang, which, you know, reminds me, you know, politics, it's about time for elections to come up. I'm not going to go into sides and, you know, a political debate. I will say this. Politics is kind of like a nude beach. Yeah, it sounds good until you get there. Yeah. Okay, here we go with, as promised, Miley Cyrus. Now, okay, how was she influenced? Well, she did the Backyard Sessions when she was still in between Hannah Montana and going crazy. There for a couple of years, she did some really fine acoustic-style music called the Backyard Sessions. Look it up, man. It's great. But anyway, here is a Dolly Parton song, and I feel like Miley did it better than Dolly. That's my opinion. But anyway, here's Dolly Parton with Jolene.

Sounds like Miley. BBC Radio 1. It's kind of having a girl crush going on there. You know what I mean? Yeah.

Ah, yes, that's the green cards from Italy. And they came over legally and got their green cards to be musicians, and then after a while earned their citizenship. And they love America. That's the green cards. All the way from Italy, I'll play sometime. Okay, we are KSVU 90.1 FM, Hamilton Concrete, and all over the globe, or map if you're a flat earther, on ksvu.org. So you can go to, people say, now how can I support this little radio station now that the public radio funding has dried up? Well, I'm glad you asked. 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Or right now, if you're listening to ksvu.org, just scroll back up to the green buttons, and it says how to donate on the website. However, my wonderful nephew, Malcolm, is in Austin, Texas, and works for Google, so he's a computer brain, and he says it's just much easier to navigate the KSVU. And so you go to Venmo at KSVU Radio, Venmo at KSVU Radio. That's the last I'll say of it till the end. We don't want to beg for money because we do have some kind, benevolent sponsors, but yet we need that little extra boost, and we need a vote of confidence. If you think this kind of programming suits you, where are you going to hear everything from the green cards to Miley Cyrus to, Delbert McClinton? What can you say? Oh, and I haven't even played any old Hank or any of that yet, so keep an eye. All right, so in order to maintain our license as a public educational radio station, that means we can't take commercials, paid sponsorship, that kind of thing. But I can tell you some events that are happening if they are for charity. You know, if it's a car show or a rodeo or whatever it might be, if that event is for charity, yes, we can mention it. Okay. So I just want to, I'll get to one of those in a minute, but here's another thing. Public safety. It's so important to wash your hands when you go to the bathroom, right? So I was at a Chinese place, and here's what they said on. I hope I can get through this, because everything was backwards. I'm looking at it like, what? It says, keep them clean. Employees must wash their hands, colon, and then all the little points, PowerPoints. All right. After working with food. Okay. Well, you might want to wash your hands after working with food. Fine. Before going to the restroom. Before handling raw meat. Now, I mean, yeah, I guess you want to wash your hands before you handle someone's raw meat that you're going to cook. Before handling dirty dishes, chemicals, or garbage. And before taking breaks, eating, or smoking. And, oh, here's this one makes sense. After getting hands dirty. Oh, my goodness. All right. So that is public information, folks. You need to know that. This is news you can't use, by the way. It's part of my program. All right. Now, so here is what you do. Here's what you do in Minneapolis. Now, we're talking about public safety here. So if you're in Minneapolis, this is on the official website. Don't walk alone. Yeah, makes sense. Only carry items you need because they're going to steal them. Be prepared to give up your cell phone, purse, or wallet. Don't fight with the criminal. Be prepared to describe suspects. Now, that's in Minneapolis. Here's in Idaho. Same website. Idaho police tips on how to avoid and prepare for being robbed. Number one, carry a firearm. Yeah. Number two, use the firearm. Yeah. Number three, then call 911 and tell officers you were afraid for your life and will answer only any other questions with a lawyer present. So that's the difference in
the crime rate in Idaho versus Minneapolis. That is public information that you need to know. Also, I can't wait to get back to the music, but this is legally required right here. All right, so we're coming up on the elections. In fact, some of them have already had their primary elections. So this little town, I'm not even going to tell you the town because it's so small, but a town of 1,800 people, they've been investigating this little town. The state attorney general's office has been investigating this little town of 1,800 people that was celebrating the 100th anniversary of its founding. They ended up with charging 14 people were indicted in this little town, and the charges ending in a long investigation that began. Now, this is beginning of the investigation of corrupt voting. All right, the charges ending a year-long investigation that began when a woman complained that a candidate offered her pork rinds in exchange for her vote. You can't make this up. You can't. Oh, man. Anyway, as the town of 1800 was celebrating its 100th anniversary of its founding, among the 14 indicted was the chairwoman of the Centennial Parade, planned for today. Underlined planned. But that won't be happening, actually. Oh, my goodness. All right, so don't be taking any pork rinds, for your vote. You know, cash maybe, but not pork rinds. They can trace that. They know who eats pork rinds. Everybody has cash, right? All right, so again, you know, I'm on the public. One more news story here, and that'll help. Oh, it goes right along with the topic. The topic today on my program is memories and mammaries. So here is a police blotter. A Marysville man, that's about 70 miles from here. I'm in concrete Washington, Texas, by the way. Marysville man met a woman in a Seattle bar, it figures, and she went with him to his house in the 7600 block of 45th. I'm not supposed to give that. All right. Anyway, there's all kind of 45ths down there. But anyway, she went back to his home to spend the night. When he woke up, she was gone, as was $700 in cash that he had in his wallet. He told police all he could remember was she had red hair and large breasts. All right, that's the news you can't use. I'll have some more public announcements toward the end, but I wanted to thank my sponsor. Now, my sponsor for this show is no way, shape, or form related to, or affiliated with, rather, KSVU, KSVR, its benefactors, sponsors, or their grandmas. Not affiliated in any kind of way. This is just only to help my program, and you'll see why. The last hour was brought to you by Slap Yo Grandma, Cajun seasoning. You know, it makes boring food exciting. It makes exciting food a party. Beaujolais, laissez le bon temps voler. Oh, yes. The next time you need to perk things up, you try Slap Your Grandma Cajun Seasoning. Great spice, bad advice. Okay, we're getting back to the program now. And Susie Boggess was greatly influenced by Dolly Parton. And she's going to do a good old standard song off of her album. And one of her hit albums, rather, greatest hits, whatever you call it, Susie Boggess. And I played this last week by Bonnie Owens. Same song. So I'm going to ping pong. You don't even remember it. But here is Susie Boggess.

Well, that was going to be Susie Foggis. Okay, here we go up front. Oh, I'm going back to Delbert because right after that, I have Martina McBride, who also was influenced by Dolly, but also did a Delbert McClinton song. So, I'm going in circles with my circular logic. And my inability to somehow run the same equipment I've been running since 2019. But, you know, highly trained professionals do sometimes make mistakes. All right. So here's Delbert McClinton with a song that I can relate to exactly. Oh, yeah. Oh, yeah. Come on, Delbert. Tell my story.

0: That's Susie Boggess, who says that she was influenced by Dolly Parton. Excuse me. So she did some of the same songs that Emmylou did, obviously influenced by Emmylou, influenced, pardon me, by the trio. I have to get my coffee over here to get this 10-pound frog out of my throat. All right, so if anybody ever wondered, was Dolly Parton a man or a woman? Did he call me in here on the studio line if you were ever confused about that? Because if you were, the world's most expert on, you know, boys and girls, that would be coming up. Here's the expert.
1: If she really did, that's amazing. And what a horrible thing to say. Dude, that's a horrible thing to lose a pet. It sucks. I hate it. It's awful, man. You're losing part of your family.
0: All right.
1: So to get something like that, don't do that. Don't send that. WNBA hires controversial gender expert to help them figure out what a woman is.
2: Boys are boys from the beginning. If you were born a boy, you stay a boy. Girls are girls right from the start. If you were born a girl, you stay a girl and grow up to be a lady. Only girls can be the mommies. Only boys can be the daddies.
1: Oh, we need this more than ever in our schools. Crazily enough, we shared a similar clip to like this, where it's tied in with the that little kid that says, boys have that one.
0: So just in case there was any confusion about Dolly there, Mr. Rogers straightened that out for everybody. But apparently some people didn't watch Mr. Rogers. So anyway, we're getting back to the theme today, which is about Dolly Parton. And it is memories and mammaries. And so here is another, Paulette Carlson, obviously influenced by Dolly. And she had a band, you know how it is with egos. She had a band, Highway 101. They were very successful, had two smash platinum, albums. And then, of course, they had to break up. And she went on a solo career that didn't do much. Anyway, they were great. It's Highway 101. I'm going to do two of them, by the way. Because we just don't hear Highway 101 very much in the modern world. So here they are, Paulette Carlson and Company, Highway 101, Whiskey If You Were a Woman.

0: So I talked to Phil Kasikoff today.
1: Phil Kasikoff?
0: Yeah, you know, my friend, the bra salesman. He says they're looking to maybe put somebody on, so I got you an interview next Friday with his boss.
2: Next Friday? What time?
0: 2:00.
2: That's my whole afternoon! I was gonna look for sneakers!
0: You can look for sneakers the next day!
1: He doesn't know anything about bras.
2: I know a little. Besides, what do you have to know?
0: Well, it wouldn't hurt to go in and be able to discuss it intelligently. Maybe you should take a look at a few bras.

0: Where's your bra? Give him a bra to look at.
1: I'm not giving him a bra.
2: Why not?
1: Because I don't need him looking at my bra.
2: Fine. So he'll go into the interview. He wouldn't know what he's talking about.
3: We have to.
2: You don't even know what they're made from.
4: They're made from Lycra spandex.
2: Get out of here. Lycra spandex?
1: I think they are made from Lycra spandex.
2: You want to bet? How much you want to bet?
1: I'm not betting.
2: Take a look. Huh?

Mom, this is your Texas Connection. We just have less than 10 minutes to go. I have some requests that I'm going to have to put off maybe till next week. There's so many people that influenced by Dolly, and actually, sadly enough, I didn't play very much music today that Dolly did because she influenced so many. But then next week we'll get into mostly her music, okay? So she obviously influenced Kenny Rogers.

influenced by Dolly. All right, Ruby, Don't Take Your Love to Town. Kenny Rogers, that's my favorite. Kenny Royer is what they call it down in South Texas. Kenny Royer. Yeah, here he is.

0: take your love to town. Oh, for God's sakes, turn around.
1: Ah, that's Kenny Rogers with my favorite Kenny Rogers song. Okay, well, here's a woman that was influenced by Dolly Parton, and guess what? Guess who's singing with her? Delbert McClinton. I think this is more like Delbert McClinton Day than Dolly, but here is Tanya Tucker and Delbert McClinton with a song called Tell Me About It. So, hey, you guys, tell me about it.

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2: 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I'm your host, Gregory Sweet. I'll be with you for the next 2 hours. Let's get things kicked off. This is The Pretty Things featuring Van Morrison.

Well, that's the Nashville Teens with the title cut from their album Tobacco Road. Toots and the Maytals featuring Eric Clapton from the True Love, a tribute to Toots and the Maytals album, that's Pressure Drop. The Cocktail Slippers from St. Valentine's Day Massacre, that's Round and Round. The Mountain Goats from their new album Days, that's Shallow Grave. Jack White from his latest album Frozen Charlotte, that's You'll Never Fix Me. Bruce Springsteen from Tracks, My Love Will Not Let You Down. The Animals from Greatest Hits and Rare Classics, that's I'm Crying. The Swingin' Neckbreakers from their self-titled album, that's You. We started our set with The Pretty Things featuring Van Morrison doing You Can't Judge a Book by Its Cover from Live at Indigo at the O2. 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

0: That is, of course, Passenger from Sometimes It's Something, Sometimes It's Nothing at All. That's Winter Coats. Green Day, that's Last Night on Earth from Nimrod's The Soundtrack. Luke Beulah, title cut of his album Who Loves You Better. Leif Vollebekk from his album Twin Solitude, that's Vancouver Time. Alice Paul for Emma Lane, that's Chasing Beauty, Drive-In Movie. Ray Isla, who was on my show 2 weeks ago, and also a concert later in the evening from her album New Frontier, that's Stones. Joe Henry started our set from his album Invisible Hour, that's Sparrow. 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

That is Ma Rainey doing Bad Luck Blues from an amazing new collection from Smithsonian Folkways called Mother of the Blues, the Paramount Recordings, 1923 to 1928, all remastered. Hop Wilson from Juke Joints Volume 3, that's Chicken Stuff. Snooky Pryor from Birth of the Blues Legend, that's Cry and Shame. Derek Truck's band, before he consolidated with his wife Susan Tedeschi, and Solomon Burke from the album Joyful Noise, that's Home in the Heart. Matt Anderson with the title cut of his album Weightless. Joe Cocker from Ultimate Collection doing You Can Leave Your Hat On. John Hammond and Dwayne Allman from an amazing box set called Sky Dog, the Dwayne Allman retrospective, that's Shake For Me. Ray Charles featuring Marianne Fisher on the vocals from the album What I Say, that's What Kind of Man Are You. We started our set with Shells and Vine from a new single of theirs titled Free. 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Let's get eclectic and do some mix on this last set. This is Driving and Crying.

to the border, south from the border, that is, in New Mexico. Yeah, straight Mexico. Yeah, we can get your kicks in Mexico. Come with me, baby. 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Come with me, yeah. Crazy.

0: That is Rodney Crowell from the album Fate's Right Hand. That's The Man in Me. Steve Forbitt, who was on my show a few years ago, from his remastered Jackrabbit Slim album. That's The Oil Song. And for someone special, Bruce Robeson and Kelly Willis with the title cut of their album Cheater's Game. Elvin Bishop Group from the album Feel It. That's I Just Can't Go On. The Coasters from the definitive Coasters A and B sides. That's Down in Mexico. We started our set with Driving and Crying from Mystery Road. That's Straight to Hell. 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
1: 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Rogue Community College is working with Oregon State University to open a manufacturing training program. Jefferson Public Radio's Peyton Gast reports.
2: RCC plans to use the nearly $800,000 to build a manufacturing hub on its campus. The equipment and training will be available for small manufacturing firms in the area to train on machinery they'll use in the workplace. Stephen Phelps with RCC says the program will help companies grow.
3: If we can get the incumbent workers trained up on things, that makes these companies eligible for additional funding sources, or it assists in making them eligible or being more competitive.
2: Phelps says this program will cater mainly toward local industries, including timber and aerospace. Phelps says training can last anywhere from a few hours to a week. He expects to launch the program around November. In Ashland, I'm Peyton Gast.
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0: your This is Democracy Now.
1: There can be dead bodies buried underneath the rubble. The floodwaters that flowed from above, there could be bodies buried.
0: Nearly 2,000 people are dead or missing in Nepal after a mountaintop glacier collapsed, causing catastrophic flooding. There could be more. We'll go to Kathmandu for the latest and speak with a climate expert. But first to Texas, where Congressman Joaquin Castro is calling for the Dilley Family Immigration Jail to be shut down.
2: Every single day that a child spends in Dilley, they are traumatized.
0: And finally, to a new documentary about preserving language, culture, and dubbing Disney's The Lion King into Quechua.
3: There are so many great movies we've all enjoyed. So why the hell can't the Quechua children enjoy them too?
0: The documentary is called Rumasimi, and it's opening nationwide. All that and more coming up. Welcome to Democracy Now!, democracynow.org, The War and Peace Report. I'm Amy Goodman. In Nepal, more than 500 people have been confirmed dead after a massive wall of water, mud and debris crashed through a Himalayan river valley on the border with Tibet. The AP reports more than 1,500 people are still missing. Nepali police issued a fresh alert Friday warning new floods could rush into already devastated areas. This comes as the desperate search for survivors continues. We'll go to Kathmandu, Nepal, later in the broadcast to speak with a climate expert. Iranian officials say Tehran is preparing a list of conditions needed to reopen shipping through the Strait of Hormuz. A spokesperson for the Islamic Revolutionary Guard Corps said Iran would only reopen the waterway if the U.S. lifted its blockade of Iranian ports while paying compensation and removing sanctions. Today marks the six-month anniversary of the joint U.S.-Israeli attacks on Iran. At the time, President Trump called the strikes a short-term excursion, promising they would end within weeks. Meanwhile, The Washington Post reports CIA Director John Ratcliffe's secret trip to Moscow earlier this week was preceded by fresh U.S. intelligence indicating the Kremlin sees the United States as weakened by the Iran war. This comes as the Associated Press reports the Pentagon faces a beyond critical shortage of Patriot missile interceptors in Europe after exhausting most of its supply, defending U.S. bases and Israel from Iranian drones and missiles. Israel's carrying out renewed airstrikes on southern Lebanon, where health officials report a woman was killed just 48 hours after her wedding. The newlywed's home was also destroyed in the attack on the Nabatea district. Six people were wounded by Israeli strikes, including a child, a woman, and two elderly people. In the Gaza Strip, an Israeli drone attack killed three members of the same family north of Khan Yunis earlier today. This follows Israeli strikes a day earlier that killed three Palestinians and wounded several others. On Thursday, Israeli Defense Minister Israel Katz renewed his threat to target any Palestinian seen flying balloons or kites over Gaza, declaring, quote, any launch is a terrorist act. His threats have forced parents to enforce a ban on flying kites.
3: They have been deprived of education, which is the most essential pillar for children and for human beings. Should they even be deprived of this simple toy, the simplest toy that we can provide for them at the lowest cost, the Israeli enemy has banned them from using.
0: The Trump administration sent a second deportation flight to Haiti in the past week, as officials rapidly expand the removal of thousands of Haitians after the end of temporary protected status, TPS. The flight landed Thursday in the city of Cap-Haïtien, as the main international airport in Port-au-Prince has been deemed too dangerous due to gang violence. More than 50 people were on board, including children as young as 1 year old and several children born in the U.S. and Brazil. As the Trump administration ramps up deportations to Haiti, federal immigration agents have flooded Springfield, Ohio, home to a large Haitian community and target of Trump's repeated racist attacks. Haitian residents are living in fear as masked ICE agents and unmarked cars snatch community members off the streets. This is Springfield resident Jen Castro addressing the city council during a public comment period on Tuesday.
4: Springfield is afraid, not of crime, but of ICE. Afraid of a car in the driveway that is not a neighbor's. Afraid to drop kids at school. Afraid to go to work. Afraid to sit in a pew on Sunday. That fear is real. It is happening right now, and some of you have decided it doesn't concern you. That is not good enough anymore. If you have to talk yourself out of caring when a father is zip-tied in front of his own children, the problem is not empathy, it is you.
0: That was Jen Castro. In Minnesota, Hennepin County Attorney Mary Moriarty is demanding the capture of ICE agent Christian Castro, who Texas released from custody Thursday and is in Texas after a judge blocked Minnesota's extradition bid. Castro is accused of firing his gun and wounding a Venezuelan man, Julio Cesar Sosa Celis, in the leg. This is Moriarty.
5: I am told that Governor Abbott claims to be tough on crime. How exactly is he tough on crime by manipulating an extradition process that is supposed to be administrative to protect a man who shot into a house with children inside, lied about it, and is under investigation by the federal government?
0: President Trump signed an executive order Thursday declaring Lake Ontario will be renamed Lake of America, effective immediately. Trump's order came days after the White House imposed tariffs of 50% on $20 billion worth of Canadian goods. Trump's order drew support from MAGA politicians and ridicule from Democrats. New York Governor Kathy Hochul wrote, quote, "An acronym for the Great Lakes used to be HOMES. Thanks to Donald Trump, it's now SHAME," she wrote. SHAME would stand for Superior Huron America, Michigan, and Erie. In Michigan, Democratic U.S. Senate candidate Dr. Abdullah El Sayed published a map showing Lake Michigan renamed Lake Florida, a dig at his opponent Mike Rogers, who splits time between Michigan and Florida. A publisher, editor, and reporter at the federally funded news organization Stars and Stripes are suing the Pentagon, claiming Defense Secretary Pete Hegseth and other top officials had them fired over their critical reporting. The firings came after Stars and Stripes broke news about poor conditions, low morale and mental health crises aboard the USS Abraham Lincoln during its unprecedented deployment to the Middle East. President Trump called the reports fake news. In April, the White House fired Stars and Stripes independent ombudsman Jacqueline Smith without an official reason. The U.S. Navy is considering renaming an aircraft carrier after President Trump once its construction is complete. CNN first reported the plan, which would see the warship's name change from the USS Doris Miller, honoring an enlisted African-American sailor who helped defend U.S. forces during Japan's 1941 attack on Pearl Harbor. Meanwhile, Justice Department lawyers have suggested the Trump administration might demolish the John F. Kennedy Center for the Performing Arts unless the government is allowed to follow through with its plans for the site, which include adding the words renovated and restored by President Donald J. Trump to the building's exterior. That's despite a federal judge's order to remove Donald Trump's name from the Kennedy Center, which has already happened. On Thursday, Commerce Secretary Howard Lutnick defended Trump's plans. He spoke to reporters outside a federal court as a protester nearby chanted shame.
6: If President Trump was the construction manager, if he agreed to do it, we could get this done. But if he didn't agree to do it, what would we do? The board would have to hire a construction manager, spend them tens of millions of dollars, and the building would, of course, run over time and over budget.
0: And newly published financial disclosure forms reveal President Trump made more than 1,000 stock transactions in June, with many of the trades involving the same energy companies that were reaping record windfall profits from the U.S. and Israeli war in Iran. Trump also traded in artificial intelligence stocks like NVIDIA and drug manufacturers, including Eli Lilly and Merck. And those are some of the headlines. This is Democracy Now!, democracynow.org, The War and Peace Report. I'm Amy Goodman in New York with Juan Gonzalez in Chicago. Hi, Juan.
7: Hi, Amy, and welcome to all of our listeners and viewers across the country and around the world.
0: In a moment, we're going to be going to Nepal to talk about the massive devastation from a glacier that broke off. Now, at least 2,000 people are dead or missing. But first, we go to Texas. Calls to shut down the Dilley Immigration Processing Center in South Texas continue to grow following the detention and deportation of Victor Martinez Nieto, along with his 5-year-old son, Liam. The arrest happened just days before Liam was set to start kindergarten. They've both been deported to Mexico. According to the family's lawyer, Liam's dad begged officers to let his son go as they were arrested on their way to soccer practice in Austin last week. His father wanted Liam to be released to his mom, but ICE reportedly refused. We go now to San Antonio, Texas, where we're joined by Democratic Congressmember Joaquin Castro, who requested to visit Liam and his father in custody, but ICE denied the request. Last month, Congressmember Castro led a group of more than 110 Democratic House members in a nationwide call to end the immigration jail in Dilley. He's joining us now from a car in San Antonio on his way to a meeting. Congressmember Castro, we thank you for taking these minutes to be with us. Talk about what you're demanding. Today, you're headed to Dilley once again.
8: Yeah, great to be with you all. This will be my 9th inspection of Dilley this year, and I join 110 other Democrats in calling for the United States government to shut down the Dilley Detention Center. It is, to me, it represents the commodification of child imprisonment. You have kids as young as 2 months old who have been in prison there, and every child that's put in there, every woman, every person, there are American investors who are making money off of their imprisonment, but most especially the children. So I got asked by some of ICE leadership to meet with them at Dilley, and I'm going to go do that this morning.
7: And Congressman, the Texas Tribune reported earlier this month that immigrant children are held in Dilley 5 times longer than a court order allows. Can you talk about that situation, especially the case of Liam Tadeo, the 5-year-old boy, and his father, Victor Martinez Nieto?
8: Yeah, I tried to visit with Liam and his father last Friday and got his mother's permission to meet with him. And still, ICE refused to let me meet with him. I then told them that I wanted to visit with Liam and his father today during my inspection, and they, of course, deported him in the last few days. And so this is an agency that has become very abusive, that has absolutely gone rogue, and that should be disbanded.
7: And Congressman, could you comment also about how a judge has blocked Minnesota's bid to extradite Christian Castro, an ICE agent accused of firing his gun and wounding a Venezuelan man in the leg?
8: Yeah, absolutely. To finish up on your last question, there's something known as the Florida Settlement Agreement that says that children should only be held in these detention centers for up to 20 days. And ICE right now is going well over that limit. I've met with kids who have been there 3 months, 7 months, 10 months. And so this is really abusive, and it's traumatizing a lot of kids. With respect to Christian Castro, who's in the Rio Grande Valley, he was up in Minnesota, was one of the ICE agents from Texas up in Minnesota. And just so we understand what he did, he shot into a closed door of a house where there were 6 people, including children, and ended up shooting a man. And then on top of that, he lied about it and got caught. And so the Texas Rangers, when he came back to Texas, arrested him, and he was in jail awaiting extradition at the request of Minnesota. Governor Greg Abbott, who's one of the most corrupt governors in the country, refused to do that based purely on politics. And so, unfortunately, that agent was released yesterday from jail and is presumably in Texas, but is also a flight risk.
0: Congressman Castro, we also want to ask about yet another case. Earlier this year, you nominated David Garcia to the U.S. Naval Academy. His mother, Maria, is now jailed at Dilley. ICE took her into custody during her green card review. You're demanding her immediate release. What can you tell us about her?
8: The Trump administration, it's clear, is also targeting military families. We've seen this kind of story come up now several times. David Garcia is an outstanding young man from San Antonio in my congressional district, and I nominated him to the U.S. Naval Academy, and he's there right now. Unfortunately, his mom had been granted parole in place and showed up for her green card interview. And when she did, ICE took her. And now she's sitting in that Dilley trailer prison as her son is at the U.S. Naval Academy as we speak. And so I've been in contact with ICE. I'm working on his mom, Maria's case. And, I'm hoping to see her today, but we were still working out getting all of the privacy and permission forms that we need. That's the thing. You've got this young man who is serving his country, who absolutely represents the best of us, his mom that was doing everything right, as they say, and still Donald Trump and his administration, with the help of governors like Greg Abbott, are targeting them.
0: And then also let me ask you about this story that has gotten some attention. The father of the U.S. Navy sailor, now in his ninth month of deployment aboard the USS Abraham Lincoln, the father was detained by ICE recently. He's since been released, but the apprehension of Luis Manuel Aviles in Key West, Florida, is part of a broader effort by the Trump administration to end immigration protections for the families and relatives of U.S. service members. Your response to his son, Joshua Aviles, remember, I mean, what they have been through on the USS Abraham Lincoln has been unbelievable. And here he's gone through that. Then his father's detained. He writes on social media, "This is heartbreaking for me. I don't know how I can mentally continue working 12-plus hours days, knowing my dad is somewhere, possibly being treated like a criminal. My dad's only crime was coming to this country to give my siblings and me a better life." There was public outcry. His father was released. And then you have the story of another active-duty U.S. soldier whose wife was deported to Honduras. Cristy Mariari Villafranca Trejo, the wife of Army Sergeant Hedar Leonel Tercios Juarez and mother of their six-year-old daughter, was deported Monday. She'd left 10 years ago from Honduras due to violent crime in the country. At least the seventh spouse or parent of an active-duty military member to be removed from the United States, with more than 50 cases of immediate family of U.S. service members placed in federal immigration detention, according to the Associated Press. What are you calling for, Congressmember Castro?
8: Well, most of all, I'm calling on the Trump administration to stop targeting military families and the relatives of service members, to stop targeting them. These are folks who are honorably serving our country, and at a minimum, and their families, again, are people who have not committed any crimes, have not done anything wrong. They should be granted those protections. And so it's absolutely shameful and disgusting that Stephen Miller and Donald Trump and these folks are going after their family members.
7: And finally, Congressman, I wanted to ask you also, it's been 2 months since the fatal shooting of Lorenzo Salgado Araujo in Houston, the 52-year-old Mexican father of three U.S. citizen sons who was killed by ICE agents as he was commuting to work. Has there been any update in that? We understand that a possible new witness has come forward.
8: Yeah, my understanding is the Harris County DA, has compiled a lot of evidence and a lot of the facts surrounding the case. And from what I understand, they may be close to,
9: I think they're bringing witnesses into a grand jury and hopefully close to an indictment. You know, I said early on that when ICE, when law enforcement, when they have the facts on their side, when it's clear from the video evidence that somebody pulled out a gun and was trying to harm them, when they saved somebody from a flooding car successfully, you know, when the evidence supports their case, they tend to put that evidence out, the video evidence out right away. Here, ICE did not put out a single second of video evidence. And to me, that was a strong suggestion that they understand that their ICE agents did wrong. And so I hope that those folks will be held accountable.
0: Congressmember Joaquin Castro, thank you so much for being with us. You can get out of your car and go to your meeting now. Democratic congressman from Texas representing San Antonio, calling for the Dilley immigration jail to be shut down. Coming up, we go to Nepal, where a devastating flood from a collapsed glacier has led to hundreds of dead and well over 1,000 people missing. We'll speak with a climate expert. Stay with us.

0: This is Democracy Now!, democracynow.org. I'm Amy Goodman with Juan Gonzalez. We turn now to Nepal, where at least 547 people are confirmed dead. Over 1,300 people are still missing after a glacial collapse sent a wall of ice, mud and rock into a Himalayan river, which triggered catastrophic flooding in the Nepal-Tibet border region, sweeping away entire communities. Water levels along the river at one point rose by as much as 27 feet over half an hour. As the desperate search for survivors continues, heavy rain and risk of secondary flooding of complicated rescue operations, Chinese authorities warned Friday a lake formed by the landslide could breach its banks and cause another flood downstream in Nepal. This is David Fisher, who leads the Red Cross in Nepal.
1: And so we are operating on still very, very estimated figures, but we believe that at least 93,000 people have been affected and are in great need. We're, of course, very, very concerned about the secondary flood.
0: Nepali authorities say they've rescued over 3,700 people so far. The bodies of the dead swept away by the floods are being found far downstream. Meanwhile, local morgues are running out of space to store the bodies until they're identified. Among the missing are hundreds of foreign tourists, many of whom were on their way to a popular pilgrimage site sacred to Hindus, Buddhists, and Jains. There are up to 100 tourists from the United States missing. This is an evacuated Indian tourist describing her escape from the flood.
2: We saw the gush of water all the way, dirty mud, you know, rising all the way four-story high. We ran for our life. We ran 500 steps all the way up the mountain to be safe.
3: Did you hear something before you saw the mudslide? What was it? Please explain.
2: Like waterfall, it felt like a boulder falling down. Like when a boulder hits water, what happens? That's what it was, a big, big rock. When it hits water, what happens? It comes a hole in. So we were thinking it's earthquake. Well, but we still don't know, because I was also told that, you know, this is more like a glacier burst. That's what I think the army folks told us. So we have to go with what they say, so I don't know.
0: Geologists say the flash floods were set off by a landslide and glacial avalanche so powerful it set off its own seismic signal. Climate scientists warn the region is warming much faster than the global average, leading to the rapid retreat of glaciers. For the latest on how this catastrophic flooding relates to climate change, we go now to Kathmandu, Nepal, where we're joined by climate expert Sunil Acharya, the Just Transition lead at the nonprofit Recourse. Thank you so much, Sunil, for joining us. I know you're outside a hospital. If you can describe the scene there and also talk about how all of this relates to climate change. At this point, we have numbers up to 2,000 between the dead and the missing.
4: So I'm standing right in front of a government hospital here in Kathmandu, where they are bringing hordes of people who have died or who are severely injured. This is an unprecedented situation in here. The devastation caused by the flood that happened on Wednesday is unimaginable, in the sense that the scale of devastation it has done is huge. The exact cause of this flooding, as scientists have now started to tell, was because a huge ice mass fell off and that triggered the flooding, because it carried the huge amount of water, the rocks and debris along the way, washing away hundreds of villages, huge number of bridges and road infrastructure, and also hydropower stations. Though it seems like it's unimaginable when we see the footages coming in. However, scientists and civil society have been warning about the very fact that these kind of events might happen in the Himalayas is no news. The scientists and civil society have been telling to the global community that these kind of events can happen because of the climate crisis, and this is the result of the delayed global action to deal with climate change.
5: And Nepal has lost nearly a third of its total ice volume over the last three decades. Could you explain?
4: Yeah, that's true. The Nepal Himalayas are, warming at the rate that is higher than the global average. The ice caps in the mountains and the glacier in there are melting in a rapid scale that's leading to a number of flood disasters every year. For example, this particular flooding event is the third in the row in the same catchment area. There are several other glacial lakes which are in the verge of explosion or melting. That means we are living in a situation wherein we can say that this is a time bomb it has to Nepal, wherein the communities who didn't cause anything to cause climate crisis are bearing the brunt of this crisis, wherein the number of people being killed, the number of properties being damaged has been, way beyond we can adapt to. This also shows that the climate crisis has reached a stage wherein there is a very hard limit to adaptation, and the loss and damage is resulting. But again, the global community or the developed countries which have historically contributed to the climate crisis are complacent in this causing the situation like this. They are still, trying to not act upon and deal with the crisis in acting to reduce the greenhouse gas emissions urgently.
5: And given how quickly this unfolded, Nepal has an early flood warning system that relies on a network of river gauges. How well did that work?
4: So, the suddenness of this event was so quick that the ice mass fell off. Usually the early warning system that Nepal has are used to monitor the slow surge of water flow. But this was an explosion that happened in a very quick succession, and then the river surge that happened was so fast that even the monitoring stations were swept away before they were able to send the early warning situation. That also means that the early warning system that has been installed, despite the fact that Nepal also lacks sufficient resources to put in place the early warning system, put in place the monitoring system, there's one fact. But again, another fact is what we've witnessed is that these monitoring systems, which were supposed to work at the usual time, no longer work because of the climate change. The hazard profile had changed, the behavior of the hazard had changed. That's why it is very difficult for the existing early warning system to work.
0: Our last question to you, Sunil. The U.S. is historically the largest greenhouse gas emitter. China currently the largest greenhouse gas emitter. Nepal, to say the least, contributes almost not at all to greenhouse gases, which lead to the warming of the planet. If you can comment on this and where we go from here as you face possibly another flood in Nepal.
4: As you say, it's a glaring example of climate injustice. Nepal contributes less than 0.1% to the global greenhouse gas emissions. However, the number and magnitude of disasters we are facing is rising day by day, and also the fact that the country, which is already having to force to shift the very scarce resources it has from health and education to deal with disasters that, come year after year, is very bleak. But also the fact that there's already a warning up there, the water level has already risen, and there might be another flooding event that can happen right away as we speak. But as the crisis is unfolding, we can see that there will be the number of such events that will happen. That also means that people and communities will be left in a situation wherein there is no way to deal with this crisis. And this also reflects the fact that there is loss and damage that is happening, and it is reality. And it also shows to the fact that the historically responsible countries, such as the U.S., need to urgently compensate for the damage that has created because of this crisis.
0: Sunil Acharya, our deepest condolences on what has happened to your country on the border with Nepal and Tibet. And, of course, we'll continue to follow this issue. Climate and public policy specialist speaking to us from Kathmandu. He's the Just Transition lead at the nonprofit Recourse. This is Democracy Now!, democracynow.org, the War and Peace Report. I'm Amy Goodman with Juan Gonzalez. Before we move on with the show, I wanted to say a few words about my absence from the show this week. I took time off following a minor but important medical procedure known as Mohs surgery. That's M-O-H-S, microscopic surgery, to remove some skin cells on my nose that tested positive for squamous cell cancer. The procedure was painless using only minimal local anesthesia, and it went well. I got the stitches out yesterday and now have Steristrips across the bridge of my nose, a kind of post-surgical Band-Aid. But I decided to come back on because I think it's important that we are not, you know, we don't have to be picture perfect on TV or video. We are not plastic. We are people. And people get by in all sorts of ways around the world, and I think it's important not to hide. The good news is, in my case, we caught the problem in time. The medical team that treated me are confident they removed all the cancerous cells, and in medical terms, it means the edges are clear. And I'm really grateful to everyone here at Democracy Now! For covering me this week, especially my New York-based co-hosts Nermeen Sheikh and Anjali Kamat, our editorial director Mike Burke, who managed everything, Charina Nadura, Tamria, a studio, thank you so much, Dina Guzder, the whole team, and Juan, of course, always thank you. It was a real treat watching the show from home with my dog Zazu by my side. Oh, I want to emphasize that the problem was caught in time. But too often people don't realize that a spot, a bump on their skin, a mole or a blemish anywhere, or just a rough spot, something scaly, might be cancerous. We don't have to be squeamish about squamous cell carcinoma or basal cell carcinoma unless it's not caught in time. Do your dermatology checks every year. And now with climate change, with the earth heating, with the increased exposure to the sun, there's an increase in skin cancer. And Juan, as you so prophetically warned after the 9/11 attacks here in New York, the level of toxins downtown were devastating. And skin cancers like squamous cell cancer went way up, especially downtown. Back then, Democracy Now! Was the closest national broadcast to Ground Zero, broadcasting from the Firehouse studios of DCTV. Well, enough of this story. So thanks again to everyone. It's great to be back covering the important stories of the day. Now on with the show, Juan. And if you can tell us about your fabulous new report on Chicago.
5: Yes, Amy. Well, first, it's great to have you back. I spent the past year working with a team of researchers at the University of Illinois Chicago's Great Cities Institute, tracking how the city of Chicago spent more than $16 billion, that's billion dollars, in property tax revenues over the past 40 years. Ostensibly, the money was supposed to revitalize the city's physical infrastructure through an economic development tool most people have never heard of. It's a financing tool known as tax increment financing that is supposedly a self-financing tool that's been used by hundreds of local governments across the United States. But Chicago is far and away the biggest user of it among all major cities. The program allows a municipality to fight urban blight by designating an area within its boundary, within the city, as a TIF district, and then using all future increased property taxes in that area to pay for infrastructure like roads, parks, sewer systems, provide incentives for private development. Well, we found that Chicago's TIF program became a runaway project with more than 180 different TIF districts created throughout the city. In fact, the program was diverting an extraordinary share of taxes that would normally go to basic services and public schools and instead went into TIF projects. And it drove up property taxes for all property owners in Chicago by an average of 13.7% over the 10-year period that we studied. And we found also that 90% of this increased taxes would have occurred anyway without the TIF program. And meanwhile, the TIF districts took in almost as much in property taxes last year as Chicago's corporate fund did to fund the police, fire, health, housing, with the average homeowner paying hundreds of dollars a year and thousands over the 10-year period in extra taxes. We also found that the past four mayoral administrations, TIF funding has actually exacerbated economic inequities throughout the city, pouring more than half of the billions of dollars that it collected into downtown neighborhoods, while the 70 other community areas around the city were left to share the other half. And there was very little accountability to the public and clear reporting on how the money was spent. So now we're faced a situation where the school system is constant every year, doesn't have enough money to fund itself. The city itself has funding gaps, but yet the TIF districts are sitting on $3 billion in cash in their accounts, and they're flush with cash. So this is going to become a big issue because Chicago is about to enter into another mayoral race early next year. We found that Mayor Brandon Johnson has made some positive reforms to the TIF program, but not enough. And the issue of all this TIF money is going to certainly be a subject of debate as we enter the mayoral season in Chicago next year.
0: Well, Juan, we're going to link to your report, the Great Cities Institute at Chicago, at democracynow.org, Chicago's runaway development tool. Coming up, a new documentary about preserving language, culture, and dubbing The Lion King into Quechua. It's called Runasimi. Stay with us.

0: Stars of Fire by Adrienne Villanova. This is Democracy Now!, democracynow.org. I'm Mimi Goodman. Half of the world's 7,000 spoken languages could be lost by the end of the century. Experts estimate a language is lost every 2 weeks. Quechua is the most widely spoken indigenous language in the Americas, with approximately 7 to 10 million speakers, primarily in Peru, Bolivia, and Ecuador. But as with so many indigenous languages, Quechua is still vulnerable due to broader cultural pressures and discrimination. We turn now to the documentary film, Runasimi. The film follows Fernando Valencia, a Peruvian voice actor, indigenous activist, radio host, and single dad, who's dubbed many online clips of animated movies into Quechua from his home in Cusco, Peru. The film follows as Fernando pursues his most ambitious goal yet, to fully dub Disney's animated classic The Lion King into Quechua with the help of his 8-year-old son, Dylan. This is the trailer for the film.
1: Thank you for calling the Walt Disney Company. How may I assist you?
2: Hi, my name is Fernando Valencia. And I'm calling from Cusco, Peru, in South America. And I have a project that consists of dubbing a Disney film to a language that has never had a dubbed version. The language I'm referring to is Quechua, which is the second official language here in Peru. I know this is a random request, but I was wondering if you can please contact me with the right person, or maybe it's the legal department that I could approach first.
1: Yes, sir, I'll be happy to assist you, and I'll gladly connect you to our legal department. All right, I'm connecting you now. You have a magical day.
3: There are 10 million Quechua speakers that have never seen a blockbuster movie in their own language. My dream is to show the movie in different communities.
4: This will all be mine?
3: That's good, but you sound like a teenage Simba. There are so many great movies we've all enjoyed. So why the hell can't the Quechua children enjoy them too? Just don't do it like this. Let me show you. This will be mine. Like that. I will never let this language die. It's more than a language, it's a worldview. He is my motivation. He pushes me to do this. I think that if it wasn't for him, I probably wouldn't be here, and none of this would have happened. Noca means I. It comes from the heart. I've been playing around with my voice since I was a kid, and now I want to use it for this.
4: And this will all be mine?
3: Exactly.
0: That's the trailer for the documentary film Runasimi, which will be playing in New York this weekend at the Firehouse Cinema downtown. I had the chance to sit down with the film's director, Augusto Zagata, and the film's subjects, Fernando Valencia and his son Dylan Valencia, in New York this year. I began by asking Augusto about the making of the film, specifically about the meaning of the title Runasimi.
5: Runasimi means language of the people in Quechua. So that's how Quechua people would refer to the language themselves. And yeah, it's been an amazing journey to work on this film next to Fernando and Dylan and our whole team for the last 8 years. I have almost 9 years in the making of this film. And I won't lie, it took us a little bit longer than we expected, but I wouldn't change anything of how we've done this. And on the question of why this film is important, this is a film about Quechua. Quechua is a language spoken by 10 million people. It's the most spoken indigenous language in all of South America and our region. Four of them live in Peru. And and a lot of people don't know that about this language. So to me, it was important to shine a light in Fernando's project, because I feel like through his project, we use that anecdote to explore bigger themes, such as language discrimination. And we also see the story of Fernando passing his cultural heritage to his son. I think this is an urgent story because people right now in Peru, indigenous people, they are not, I think, treated fairly in general in Peru.
0: You yourself are Peruvian, Peruvian American.
5: I am Peruvian. My mother is from Cusco, but I am from Lima. I am not Quechua and I am not indigenous. But I've had the honor, you know, to be able to tell Fernando's story. Fernando himself is Quechua. And I think this story is important and urgent because indigenous people in Peru are fighting for basic rights to, you know, like having water, electricity, healthcare, education in their own language. And so somebody could think that this is not important, but they also have the right to access of entertainment in their own language. So to me, it was important to shine a light in Fernando's story and just be able to emphasize the power of film as a medium for oral language and to try to maintain it alive.
0: If you, Fernando, can talk about why it's so important to translate what you do, these films from Western culture, and not always, because you're doing things translating from Spanish into Quechua as well in Peru. Talk about where you grew up and why you do what you do.
2: Thank you so much. First of all, I want to say Alilian Chupanay Imeinalian Kashanki, no kaiku ancha kusiskan kashaiku tarikuiku kai Mosok York, ni mancha is like New York, but in Quechua, Mosok York, kai yachtapi hinaspam willyasaiki. I am gonna tell you my story. I was born in Cusco City, but I passed my first years with my mother in the countryside. She was a teacher. She is retired, and so that's where I learned the Quechua, because in the 90s most kids in the countryside just spoke Quechua, so now they speak Spanish as well, and that's how I learned to speak Quechua. And then when I was around 25, I guess, I saw kids watching movies in the countryside, because most of them, they don't have TV, they don't have internet. Actually, they just have the TV, the device, and the DVD reproducer. And then they go to the city, sell some stuff, food, potatoes, or whatever they harvest. And then the parents bring them. They can't afford toys or things like that for their entertainment. And they just buy discs of movies, and this is the entertainment. But what I saw, it's they saw the movies in Spanish, in Spain, David movies, and then they even don't understand what was going on in the movie.
0: So they just watch.
2: They just watch and laugh with some physical jokes, you know, but they didn't understand. And then I asked them, hey, what's going on in the movie? And they said, I don't know, right? And that's why I decided to, hey, why if I try do the same voices and create the dubbing process for this in a short clip? And the response of these kids was really, really amazing, because they finally understood, but just a short clip. That's why we decided to, hey, why if we dub a full movie, right? And here is why. Because most of the indigenous language hasn't written. They don't have the way to write. In Quechua, it's the same. And then most of the communication is oral. Right, and then how I can figure out to preserve the language without writing? We have this device, the phones, the audiovisual, the media now, and I said, okay, this is the way how I can preserve the language, because it's losing.
0: I want to go to clip number two. It's you describing why speaking in Quechua, preserving this language, is so important.
2: Our language, Quechua, to me, it's like life itself. In Spanish, I can say many things, but in Quechua, I can say what I really feel. What truly comes from my heart. There's the bull. Quechua speakers have always been treated like second-class citizens. In the past, people would have to speak it in secret. To this day, when you speak Quechua, people will look at you like you are worthless. That's why people won't speak it. That's why we are losing it.
0: That's another clip from Runasimi. Translated into English from Quechua means the language of the people. And we're speaking to Augusto Zagara, who is the director, but also the voice you just heard, Fernando Valencia, who this film is about. And now we're also joined by his son, Dylan. He was very young at the time. He's a few years older. It's hard to recognize him at 14. But Fernando, before I ask Dylan a question, that is so beautiful, the way you describe your indigenous language being your heart, expressing your soul. Talk about how it's threatened.
6: Yes. So each language in the world, especially the indigenous language, are very attached to the human relationships and also the relationship with the nature. And in Quechua, the most important thing, it's think in the other before think about yourself. It's why when you say hello, let's say hello or good morning, right? You say alilanchu, which means it's everything all right because I am aware, I am care of you, right? And then, yeah, that's why the language comes from the heart. And it's a beautiful thing. And most people ask me, why should I learn Quechua, Runasimi? And I say, because you will discover yourself. That's why I made. I learned Spanish to communicate in my country because each document is in Spanish. I learned English to communicate with the world because English is split around the world. And I, fortunately, I learned Quechua to talk with myself, with my most basic feelings.
0: Dylan, you're 14 years old now.
7: Yeah.
0: Did you learn Quechua in school?
7: I didn't. I didn't learn Quechua. But they teach it in a very basic way. There's like 1 hour a week of Quechua. So it is very hard to actually learn it and not just memorize a couple of words.
0: So you learn it from your father?
7: Yeah. I learned some words, some readings. Yeah, but I have a very good way to pronounce the Quechua, I think, because of this training with
0: because of
7: dubbing.
0: Your dad training you?
7: Yeah, like noka, I can say it a little bit better. Yeah, this was like when I was maybe 7 or 6.
0: Well, it's now preserved for all time.
7: Yeah.
0: Are you concerned about cultural imperialism bringing it to the Quechua people? The idea of bringing this movie as opposed to bringing out the voices of the Quechua people to the world?
6: Yeah. Most people ask me the same.

0: Lion King into a native language, but which is not a small thing. It's 10 million people speaking Quechua, and I say, why not?
1: I want to go to the final clip we have of Runasimi. We see Fernando teaching Dylan, a young, young Dylan, he's already 14, to jump into a haystack. But really, it's so much more.
2: Yeah.
3: Okay, Dylan, you have to fly the hike. You have to fly. I don't know if I want to do this anymore.
2: Yeah, Dylan, vamos. Tú puedes.
3: Come on, you can do this.
2: Yeah. Tienes que volar hasta.
3: Ready? You can jump this hike on three.
2: No.
3: One, two, ready. Come on, come on, come on. Fly, fly. That was intense.
1: That's a clip from Runasimi. Augusto Zagata, you're the director. You filmed him for so many years. Why did you choose this clip?
4: To me, that clip was always really magical and really special, you know, and that scene means more. It's more about Fernando teaching Dylan to overcome a fear just through a game. It's like something that Fernando used to do when he was a kid, and he's pushing Dylan, and he's pushing him, and he's pushing him, and finally he does it. So I think it has a lot to do with what Fernando's trying to teach Dylan in general throughout the film.
1: As we begin to wrap up, Fernando, that scene, the radio audience can't see it, but you can imagine it, reminds me of the scene where you show the full Lion King to the community in the mountains. Describe where you chose your open-air theater.
0: It was an incredible experience to see the final result and the people, because nothing of this could have sense if the Quechuan people don't enjoy the final movie dubbed into their own language.
1: And it was particularly touching to see you with your parents. Describe that experience.
0: Oh, my parents, yeah. I think about the kids for the dubbing, but in the way I discovered the old people liked more, because most of them just saw the cartoons as something very far from them. But when they realized, my father came to me and told me to my ear, hey, this movie moves your heart and makes you cry.
1: That was Fernando Valencia and his son Dylan, and Augusto Zagara, the director of the new documentary Runasimi, playing in New York this weekend at the Firehouse Cinema at DCTV. I'll be moderating the Q&A on Monday at 3:30 there. Tonight I'll be in Middlebury, Vermont for a screening of the documentary Steal the Story, Please at the Dana Theater at 7:15 with Tia Lesson and Carl Diehl, the directors. It's great to be back. I'm Amy Goodman with Juan Gonzalez.
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6: 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The title of the show explains what the show is about. 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
1: 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I'm Melinda Hemmelgarn, a registered dietitian, an investigative nutritionist on a mission to connect the dots between food, health, and agriculture and find food truth. And today, it is my honor to welcome my guest, Ms. Susan Kaplan. She's an environmental health lawyer, research assistant professor at the University of Illinois Chicago, and author of the book we'll be discussing today titled A Healthy Union: How States Can Lead